0: runs, capped off by that Pete Crow Armstrong singled as he singled home by Esteros, or actually it was Alcantara, and the A's would lose the ballgame by a final score of 7-6. Just a wild turn of events in that game, Chris.
1: A complete collapse. It's what it was. Very end, they collapse. Could not complete the win, could not complete the sweep. It was unfortunate. It was heartbreaking. It was all of the emotions you could feel at once. A great game put together for the first 8.5 innings. Just didn't go by way of the A's, but it's a new day. It's a new opponent. It's a new location. But it's the same goal, getting more and more wins.
0: And the Cubs, they're getting their first win at Wrigley since May the 7th. Incredibly enough, right? And we talk about the streakiest team in baseball. So, again, a new start, as you said, Chris. Again, Jack Perkins and Peter Lambert. We have game number 63. The A's took 2 out of 3 from Houston at Sutter Health Park a couple of months ago. The crowd filing in. Should be another nice crowd here at Daikin Park. And, Chris, we'll have the starting lineups after this.
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1: 7:06 local in Houston, Texas, ahead of Game 1 of this three-game series at Daikin Park. Let's take a look at the lineups, starting with the Athletics, who enter play at 30-32. It is Carlos Cortez leading off and playing right field. Then Shea Langeliers bats second and catches. Nick Kurtz, one of the greatest hitters, opposing hitters in history against the Astros among qualified hitters, will bat third and play first base. Brent Rooker back in there as the cleanup for Mark Kotze's squad after a bit of knee soreness last night. Did come off the bench as a pinch hitter, but now making the start again. Tyler Soderstrom bats fifth and plays left field, with Henry Bolte as the number six hitter, captaining the outfield and center. Zach Geloff bats seventh and plays third base, with Jeff McNeil batting eighth at second base, and then Daryl Hernandez back in the fold, rounding out the order, batting ninth and playing shortstop. The Houston Astros are 28-36. It is Jeremy Pena leading off and playing shortstop. The red-hot Yordan Alvarez bats second and plays left field. Christian Walker is the first baseman, batting in the number three spot. Isak Paredes bats fourth and will be the DH for Joe Espada's club. Jose Altuve is the number five hitter, playing second base. Then Cam Smith follows him in the sixth spot, playing right field. Jake Myers is in center, batting seventh. Then Nick Allen, the former Athletic, bats eighth and plays third base tonight, with Christian Vasquez behind the plate and batting ninth. As Johnny mentioned, it's Peter Lambert at 4-4 with a 3.77 ERA and 8 starts for the Astros, making his 9th start of the year. Jack Perkins making his first start of the year in his 18th appearance at 2-2 with a 5.46 ERA. A pair of right-handers willing to duke it out here in Game 1 of this series, Lambert against Perkins. Well, tonight's key performers are brought to you by Golden State Lumber and Showrooms, with a premier inventory across the Bay Area, Sacramento, and Stockton. The best. Choose Golden State Lumber and Showrooms. I'm going to pick one for both teams. I think you got to go with Jack Perkins. You know, first start of the year, looking for a little bit of consistency from the starting rotation, considering the injury, Johnny. I think he is primed to have a good game. Don't know how long he will go, considering his time in the bullpen, but just setting the tone for the rest of this series against a tough Houston team. On the other side, Yordan Alvarez. He will be a key performer for Houston that has a lot of injuries leading into the game tonight. If the A's are able to find a way to isolate him, I think that they will have a very successful series and game on the smaller scale here in Houston tonight. So the Astros have taken the field. They're wearing their orange uniforms, white pants, A's in their road grays. And a reminder, folks, this copyrighted broadcast is presented by Authority of the Athletics. and may not be reproduced or retransmitted in any form, and the accounts and descriptions of this game may not be disseminated without the express written consent of the Athletics. And now for the play-by-play, here is Johnny Dosko.
0: Jose Altuve just off the IL, so the Astros getting healthier now, and they come in with a record of 28-36, and of course they got off to that awful start, and they played much better baseball since. They find themselves in the thick of things, as they always do. They are right now 5.5 back in the AL West. The A's trailing the Seattle Mariners by 2.5. Texas is 2.5 back as well. Not too long ago, the Astros had that combined no-hitter in Arlington against the Rangers as Carlos Cortez steps up to the plate. Cortez 3-for-4 against Astro pitching this year. Cortez 322 overall with 5 homers and 17 driven in. He does have just 3 hits in his last 20 at-bats. Left-handed hitter. Set the Astros for you defensively. It's Christian Walker at first base. Jose Altuve at second. With Jeremy Pena at short, it's Nick Allen, the former Athletic, at third base. Jordan Alvarez in left. Jake Myers in center and Cam Smith in right. Christian Vasquez doing the catching in the right-hander. Peter Lambert, former Rocky, on the hill. As Lambert out of a windup and delivers, and the first pitch is taken high. We're underway. Indoors, 79 outside. As the 1-0 pitch is taken high. Now 2 balls and no strikes. So 2-0 the count on Carlos Cortez. 3-for-4 against Astro pitching. Ryan Christensen coaching at first. Bobby Crosby over there at third. As Lambert from the far third base side of the rubber comes to play. And the pitch to Carlos is hit foul. Out of play, and it's 2 balls and 1 strike. The umpires for the game tonight, Nick Marley is at home plate. Tripp Gibson at first. Ryan Blackney at second. And Marvin Hudson, the crew chief, he's over at third. Nick Allen, 45 feet off the line, 10 feet behind the bag. The third baseman as Lambert out of a windup. And the 2-1 pitch is swung on and popped up. Nick Allen, the third baseman, drifting into foul territory near the coaching box, will make the catch, and there is one away. So 5F on your scorecard, 1 down, and that will bring up the catcher, Shea Langeliers.
1: We talk a lot about Kurtz having success against the Astros. Shea Langeliers, another player that really just has succeeded in the state of Texas. You know, he's from here, from the Dallas-Fort Worth area. And the Crawford boxes in left are a place that are very appetizing for a right-hand hitter, the likes of Shea Langeliers.
0: No question. He makes this ballpark look pretty small as the first pitch. That's swung on and missed. On a first pitch slider from Lambert, and it's nothing and one. So Peter Lambert, the right-hander, again, came through the Rocky system as he delivers in the pitch. That's swung on and missed. Another slider. Back-to-back sliders to Langeliers. It's 0-2. I misspoke earlier, Chris. I said that Lambert spent some time in Colorado Springs, but actually Albuquerque for 3 or 4 years as the Rockies had moved affiliates. They moved from Colorado Springs to Albuquerque. Both places very difficult to pitch in with the thin air as the right-hander Lambert out of a windup. Here's the 0-2 pitch. That misses down and away. 1 ball and 2 strikes.
1: And then he went to Japan last year to work on some things. The Yakult Swallows had a decent year there. Now finds himself back in the big leagues after not breaking camp with Houston, but coming very close.
0: Here's the 1-2 offering. That misses outside. 2 balls and 2 strikes. Seen it so many times, right? Guys go over to Japan or Korea, and they just find it. And he certainly has. He's pitched well this year. Lambert out of a windup in the 2-2 pitch. That is taken outside, close pitch. Now 3 balls and 2 strikes on Shea. Shea with 2 home runs in the game last night. Yeah, the home run over the right center field wall in the fourth inning. Then the inside the park homer that Pete Crow Armstrong lost in the twilight. Here's the 3-2 pitch. That swung out line, drive left field. Alvarez going back, leaps up and makes the catch. Wow, it's a nice play by Yordan. Ball was smoked by Langeliers. Man, just a hard out, and there are 2 away here in the first. They hadn't played perfectly.
1: Yordan Alvarez positioned perfectly. I mean, this was tagged by Langeliers. Inner half, breaking ball he's able to turn on. And it was a leaping catch, but not an uncomfortable leaping catch for the likes of Alvarez, who stands about 6'5". But 114 almost off the bat. Lucky for the Astros, that ball didn't land.
0: Here's Kurtz, as Kurtz swings and misses, and it's nothing in one. Kurtz, that four-homer game on July the 25th, the fourth home run came over the left center field wall, and he actually almost had five home runs in the game. Missed it by a couple of feet. He also had a double. He had a 6-for-6 game. It's incredible as the right-hander delivers the pitch. That's foul back, top of the screen, left side. And it's nothing. I remember J.P. Sears talking about it. He goes, we were just standing in line high-fiving him, like looking at each other like, this is absolutely insane. Nick Kurtz, I mean, what he has done against the Astros, it's borderline ridiculous. As the pitch is taken high, and it's one ball and two strikes.
1: 462 with 9 home runs and 18 RBIs in 13 career games against Houston, including a four-homer game, nearly a 1,700 OPS.
0: Yeah, that OPS at 1.656. 1-2 pitch. That swung on a fly ball to left center. On the move is the center fielder, who is Myers, also Alvarez. It'll be Alvarez to make the catch near the track, and the inning is over. So he likes that part of the ballpark over there, and he flies out to deep left center, and the inning is over. A 1-2-3 first for Lambert. We are through half an inning. It's the A's nothing, and the Astros are coming up.
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0: 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Jack Perkins, 18th appearance, first start, 2-2, with 28 innings, ERA just under 5.5. 7 walks, though, and 33 strikeouts as he faces the right-hand hitter, Jeremy Pena. He was 3-for-7 in that series in West Sacramento a couple months ago. Perkins delivers on the first pitch, swung on and bounced foul outside third. It's nothing and one. Defensively for the A's, Nick Kurtz at first base. Jeff McNeil at second. The shortstop is Hernandez. Playing the hot corner over there is Zach Gelof. In left field, Tyler Soderstrom. In center field is Henry Bolte. Carlos Cortez in right. Doing the catching, Shea Langeliers on the hill. The right-hander, Jack Perkins, as he delivers inside. And it's one ball and one strike. He will be on a pitch count. I mean, 65-70 maybe for Jack Perkins. We'll see. As just coming out of that bullpen. But I think 70 may be a stretch, but he'll go maybe 60-65 here tonight. The center fielder, Bolte, shaded several steps toward right center as the pitch is taken inside. It's now 2 balls and 1 strike on Jeremy Pena, hitting .298 with 3 homers and 10 driven in. Perkins from Kokomo, Indiana, as he's out of a windup with a 2-1 pitch. That swung on it, smacked into left center for a base hit. I'm going to cut it off as Bolte, and he'll fire it in to hold Pena to a single. A sharp single for Pena. Pena on this homestead now 11 for 23, and that will bring up Yordan Alvarez. Rodon, 316, 21 homers and 44 driven in. Always a dangerous hitter. 2 for 6 with a home run against the A's this year. Big, strong, left-handed hitter. Third baseman Geloff, he is well off the line. And the shortstop, Darryl Hernández, shaded just about straight up the middle as the pitch that misses outside on the first pitch changeup. And it's one ball and no strike. Just the start of things. Bottom of the first, no score. Some Friday night baseball here in Houston. And another good crowd. Pena takes it, leaving held on by Kurtz. As the right-hander delivers, that one misses outside with a fastball. It's 2-0 on Alvarez.
1: Houston's enjoying another season of quality competition. Astros are starting to play well. You know, you think about the Houston Texans, the way they performed the NFL season, the Houston Rockets, a playoff team, the NBA.
0: A great sports town for sure. As Perkins delivers, that pitch is swung on and lifted foul, left side out of play. And it's 2-1. It's funny, we landed, and the first thing we saw, you and I looked at each other, yep, there's that humidity again.
1: Yep.
0: You could feel that right away. As Perkins set at his chest and goes over to first to keep an eye on Pena, and Jeremy gets back. A's come in 11-17 at home, 19-15 on the road. You could almost taste it last night. It was so close to that win and get the sweep at Wrigley as the pitch is taken high and away. It's now 3-1, a cutter from Perkins. 3 balls and 1 strike on Alvarez. Christian Walker, the on-deck hitter. Astros had a stretch of 7 consecutive trips to the ALCS recently. As the pitch, that's taking in for a strike on the outside edge on the four-seam fastball at 97. It's now 3-2 on Alvarez. See if Jeremy Pena is off on this pitch. A's come in 2 games under the 500 mark as Perkins to the plate. The runner goes. The pitch is high. Ball 4. So Astros in business early. First and second. Nobody out. And that will bring up the first baseman, Christian Walker.
1: Well, the A's want to exercise some demons that they saw in the bottom of the ninth last night. Remember those 4 runs came in to score off of 7 hits, 6 straight hits against Kunal and Medina for the Cubs to come back. They were down 3 runs to score 4 runs in the bottom of the ninth to win 7-6.
0: Such an improbable comeback as Perkins checks second and the pitch. That swung on, foul back on a good cut on that cutter, and it's 0-1 on Walker. Walker, 247, 16 homers and 45 driven in. Longtime Diamondback. Middle infield to McNeil and Hernández in double play depth. Hernández had a bout with food poisoning, out for a few days. Back in the lineup for the Athletics as Perkins delivers in the pitch. That swung on and lifted to right. On the move, Cortez, and Carlos now in drifting into foul territory makes the catch, and holding at second base is Pena. Good strong throw on one hop to Geloff at third base. 9-0 on your scorecard, 1 away, and that'll bring up the designated hitter, Isak Paredes.
1: Doing a little research this morning, Johnny. Isak Paredes is exactly at 100 home runs in his career. And when you look at the heat map of where the balls have landed, they have been all dead pole. There has not been any to left center, dead center, or right. The only times he has hit a home run in his major league career, and the only spot, has been to dead left.
0: That's amazing. When you said that to me today, as the pitch is swung on, fly ball to left center at well, going back, Bolte and Soderstrom near the track, at the wall, it's gone.

0: make that 101 home runs to left field. Incredible. Three-run shot, 3-0 Astros. When you showed me that today, I thought you were saying the majority of them, but every single one has gone to left field. So for Paredes, that's number 17, or his ninth, excuse me, his ninth home run of the year. And RBI's 29, 30, and 31 as Jose Altuve chops one foul. It's nothing and one. 104 off the bat, 376 feet. Isak Paredes gives the Astros a 3-0 lead here in the first. 0-1 to Altuve. Altuve at 245, four homers, 12 driven, and he swings and misses. And it's nothing and two. The sweeper from Perkins. I'll tell you, that's a perfect pickup for the Astros. With the Crawford boxes out there, Chris, picking up a guy like Paredes. We saw it last year with him, right? It's just a really good move for the Astros a few years ago. Here's the pitch. That's bounced on the third baseline. Foul ball just outside third and foul. And it remains at nothing and two on Altuve.
1: Geloff was playing in and off the bag at third. That ball just been a little bit more to the right. It would have been an extra base hit for Altuve. But you're right. Isak Paredes, Mexican international, a player that I think a lot of his career he's been underrated for the amount of production he's been able to produce for his teams.
0: Here's the 0-2 pitch. That's taken down and away. One and two. I mean, they knew Bregman was gone, right? And so, smart move picking up Paredes. Saw Bregman with the Cubs. Astros leading at 3-0, bottom of the first. Jose Altuve, 3-for-9 in that series in West Sacramento as Perkins delivers a fastball, strike three called, and Jose knew it. First strikeout for Perkins, two down, and that will bring up the right fielder, Cam Smith.
1: All he can ask for at this point is a good response from Perkins. He's able to paint a 97-mile-per-hour fastball away from the righty Altuve, who let it pass him by. A rare fastball strike three taken by number 27.
0: Here is Cam Smith, right-hand hitter, as the pitch from Perkins. That swung on him, his first pitch cutter. It's nothing and one. Smith 216, six homers, 24 driven in, 5-for-22 on the homestand. Smith moved from third base to right field for the Astros. Is the pitch that checks his swing. Did he go? He did, says first base umpire Trip Gibson. The A's may have got a break on that one. It's nothing and two on Cam Smith. Cam Smith came over from the Cubs. The ball's two strikes and two outs. As Perkins looking over that glove. And delivers in the pitch. That is taken outside with a sweeper. And it's one ball and two strikes on Smith from Lake Worth, Florida. Great athlete. He's made some highlight reel catches with the Astros this year. Robbed a couple of home runs. The 1-2 pitch. That's a little swung on and missed. Down he goes. So he strikes out Smith. And for Perkins, his second strikeout. But the Astros get three runs. On two hits, a walk number to left. We're through an inning. It's the Astros 3 and the A's nothing.
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0: Second inning of today's game is brought to you by California Community Colleges. The Astros leading at 3-0. We go to the second. Once again, there's Chris.
1: So it's Brent Rooker, Tyler Soderstrom, and Henry Bolte up against Lambert. Rooker swings on the first pitch, pops it up, and it's one out as the first baseman, Christian Walker, makes the catch. One pitch and one out. Looking up for Lambert. Houston up 3-0 after Isak Paredes hit his 101st home run of his big league career, all to left field, which is mind-boggling.
0: It really is. You don't think he'd run into one to right center, right?
1: Or dead center.
0: Yeah.
1: Some point, smaller ballpark, maybe like Cincinnati. First pitch is inside. The left-hand hitter, Tyler Soderstrom, one ball and no strikes.
0: Did you take a double take when you saw that? I was like, you got to be kidding me.
1: Well, my first thought was I was going to send it to you, see what you thought. 1-0 pitch, spun back foul, 1-1. Tyler Soderstrom batting .231, 8 home runs, 29 runs batted in. He's on a 10-game hitting streak. And is batting .358 over his last 15 games of play. He is heating up in a big way for the A's. But at 1-1, he will take a changeup low, 2 balls and 1 strike. Lambert, short, compact windup to one pitch. Called strike on the outside corner, a changeup, 2-2. Well, for Tyler against Chicago, 4-for-13 with a home run and 3 runs batted in. Hopes to continue a positive offensive output here in Houston, where the A's trail by 3 almost immediately. 2-2 pitch. And that might have gotten Tyler on the front foot. Nope, it hopped in front of him. So now 3 balls and 2 strikes. 10-game hitting streak. He added to the hitting streak with a solo home run to left center field in the 7th inning last night. Lambert's 3-2 pitch is high, and Soderstrom will draw a 1-out walk. So Tyler gets aboard, and Henry Bolte comes up for the first time in his big league career here in Houston.
0: There'll be a lot of firsts for Henry Bolte his rookie year. And again, still looking for that first long ball, Chris.
1: 300 with no home runs, 5 RBIs, and 60 big league at-bats. The right-handed hitter digs in. From the stretch, Lambert deals, and Bolte takes a sinker at 93 miles per hour for strike one, 0-1. Henry went 3-for-8 in Chicago with a double, as well as an RBI. Short lead for Soderstrom. Held on by the gold glover at first, Christian Walker. A 1 fastball. Weak tapper up the third base side. Nick Allen barehanded. Throws to first. Bolte beats it out. An infield single. Soderstrom to second, and now it's Geloff coming up with 2 on and just 1 out.
0: He's going to get so many of those before it's all said and done, Chris. That's so much speed. You knew on contact there was no chance for Nick Allen. Wouldn't have mattered who was over there. Pie Trainer, Michael Jack Schmidt, Brooks Robinson, it wouldn't have mattered. There's so much speed for this center fielder for the A's.
1: Just a tremendous amount of athleticism for Bolte, and the athleticism continues with Zach Eloff, who is on a 9-game hitting streak. The right-handed hitter at .264 on the season, 6 home runs, 20 runs batted in. He'll swing on the first pitch. And foul away is sinker 0-1.
0: By the way, an outstanding play by Nick Allen to get there and barehand play. Anybody else, most anybody else would have been out.
1: Well, to have Nick Allen at third base allows Isak Paredes to focus on hitting as the designated hitter most days. 0-1 to Geloff. is inside on a fastball, one ball and one strike. And that's why Houston acquired Allen from Atlanta, sending Mauricio Dubon to the Braves. And I think it's one of those trades that both teams have benefited from.
0: Absolutely.
1: So a ball, a strike, and out. Runners on first and second in the top of the second, where Houston leads 3-0. Now Gelof bloops it into shallow right. It's dropping fast and off the glove of Walker. And that will leak into foul ground. It drops fair, and Gelof has a hit. The bases are loaded. Almost a miraculous catch from Christian Walker, but it extends Gelof's hitting streak to 10 games. So the bases are loaded for Jeff McNeil and some traffic for Peter Lambert.
0: Yeah, good effort by Christian Walker there. He almost had it, and he's now have that tying run at first base.
1: Lambert from the stretch and A on every single base. Snap throw to third, diving back in safely as Soderstrom. Pitch was low, and it's one ball and no strikes to the left-handed hitter Jeff McNeil. McNeil at 247, two home runs and 15 batted in. Soderstrom at third, Bolte at second, and Gelof at first with one out here in the second. 1-0 pitch, a wave and a miss on a changeup down low, 1-1.

0: Lambert set at his belt. And the 1-1. Pounded foul. 1-2. Well, for Jeff McNeil. 217 with runners in scoring position this year. At one point, he was well into the 300s in this spot, but is in a bit of a slump right now. 2-for-11 against Chicago. Now a big spot for him to get the A's on the board. 1-2 pitch, but he will not do it there. A changeup fooled him. A flailing swing and miss, and McNeil had no chance. He's down on strikes for the first K of Lambert's evening. So it's up to Darryl Hernandez here. Right-handed hitter, 252, a home run, 7 runs batted in on the year. Was dealing with food poisoning the last 2 games. Back in the order here tonight, he takes inside 1-0. Hernandez, 222 with runners in scoring position this year. It is Soderstrom at third. Bolte at second and Geloff at first in the top of the second with 2 outs and a 3-0 Houston lead. A big swing by Hernandez. He misses 1-1.
1: As we said, you know, Peter Lambert's not throwing that four-seamer as much. He laid off it. It's made that pitch more effective for him.
0: One ball and one strike. Tipped into Vasquez's glove. He hangs on. 1-2. Now the opponent average with runners in scoring position against Peter Lambert this year has been 216. So he has done well in spots like this, has the Houston starter. 1-2 to Hernandez. Spun back foul. Like you said, it's not like it's overpowering stuff.
1: No.
0: It's low 90s on the fastball. Have a breaking ball away against right-handed hitters. He fooled Jeff McNeil on the changeup. Has not featured that pitch yet in the sequence against Hernandez. Here's pitch number 35 for Lambert. 1-2 count, two-way, bases loaded. Hernandez checks his swing on a slider away. He did not go around. 2 balls and 2 strikes. Houston faithful didn't like the decision down to first from Tripp Gibson, who waved the safe sign. Two-two pitch, foul back. Without that screening, I think it might have been right for us.
1: I think we had a shot there, could have made it 2-2. Where's the foul ball count? You're going to give Wade for me to tie him up, aren't you?
0: I think it's only fair.
1: Right.
0: 2-2 pitch. Another foul ball. Hernandez is fighting. Well, for Houston, they are 5-5 over their last 10. The A's 4-6. 14-18 at both Daikin Park and on the road this year. Lambert's next 2-2 pitch, third base side of the rubber from the stretch, is a swing and a miss. A changeup does Hernandez in, and the A's unable to cash in when the base is loaded and just one out. The Astros keep their 3-0 lead as we head to the bottom of the second inning in Houston.
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3: Bottom of the second inning, the score 3-0 Houston with 7, 8, and 9. The bottom of the order coming up for the first time against Jack Perkins. It's Jake Myers, the right-handed hitter, taking high and in, one ball and no strikes. Myers at 222, two home runs, seven runs batted in. Is a 310 hitter, however, with nobody out, and he finds himself in that scenario right now. He'll club the other one foul. One ball and one strike. Well, for Jake Myers, a very good defensive center fielder. Average steadily climbing, went 1-for-9 in the series against Pittsburgh. Did have a double. Pitch high, now two balls and one strike. Kurtz playing off the bag at first. McNeil up the middle behind the second base bag, as rules will allow. 2-1 pitch is a sweeper at the top of the strike zone. Called a strike by Nick Marley, 2-2.
4: I was looking at that score, Detroit leading Seattle 3-1 in the bottom of the sixth. We have 100 games left. You called the Tigers.
3: 2-2, fouled away.
4: And I was with you. I thought the Tigers were going to have an outstanding year, and I still think they could make a run, right? They've had some terrible months, though. I mean, the last 6 weeks of the season, they were awful last year, and they had a really tough May. But I could see them getting on a roll here, Chris.
3: 2-2 pitch. It is interesting. Maybe there's a case study somewhere about teams that at what point in the season do they start to identify what they are for the course of an entire season?
4: Right.
3: Is it 1 month? Is it 2 months? Is it 2.5 months? Is it at all? Because you remember last year the Cleveland Guardians thought maybe they were down and out, and they came all the way back to win the division at a 15-and-a-half game deficit.

0: a surprise, right?
1: Chicago White Sox.
0: Oh, yeah.
1: What a revelation they have been. Allen checks his swing on a high fastball. He did go around at 98 up top, 0-2. A lot of people thought the White Sox would be right around 100 losses again. I wasn't buying it.
0: No, you had a lot of faith in Will Venable.
1: 0-2, breaking ball. Check swing fouled. Keep it at 0-2.
0: Grady Sizemore was the interim manager for them, and once Will Venable came in, and he just has had a way with those players, and they've got a good young team as it is. Of course, losing Murakami really hurts that club.
1: No balls and two strikes. Down low, one ball and two strikes, but with the way they performed, Will Venable and the staff of Chris Getz and Josh Barfield have been unafraid to dip into the minor leagues, and
0: right.
1: I think that kind of mirrors what the Athletics have done with their season. 1-2 pitch, a swing and a miss on a fastball. Back-to-back strikeouts for Perkins make that four straight, dating back to the second out of the first inning.
0: They settled down since that Paredes homer in the first. And that White Sox right now trailing the Phillies 6-5. That game was in the seventh.
1: Athletics made a move today. Joel Kunal was designated for assignment. Elvis Alvarado recalled from AAA Las Vegas. And it's Christian Vasquez, the right-handed hitter, checking in and taking strike number one on a high sweeper, 0-1. Vasquez, 248, four home runs, 18 runs batted in. The Astros are up 3-0 with two away in the bottom of the second, nobody aboard. Now the 0-1 pitch fouled away off a fastball, 0-2. Arcace, David Forst, starting to say, hey, there's going to be a shuffle of faces. If performance doesn't happen here, we are going to trust some guys that are younger, that may not have as much experience. We are going to be active, and they have done so.
0: These are in win-now mode, for sure.
1: 0-2 pitch. On the ground, third baseman Geloff moves over three steps, slings across to first, and it's a 1-2-3 second for Jack Perkins. Through two innings of play, it's the Astros 3, and the Athletics nothing.
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1: 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Well, the Astros lead 3-0. It's the top of the order for the Athletics, up for a second time. Starting with Carlos Cortez, who made his first major league start here on July the 24th of 2025. He popped out to the third baseman, Nick Allen, in foul ground back in the first. Now a second look at Lambert, who is at 38 pitches and winds up the 39th. Pitches high, 1-0.
0: So his second game in the big leagues, you're telling me, was the Kurtz game? His second start?
1: His second start.
0: Wow. Big leagues were pretty impressive.
1: And it was a multi-hit game, by the way.
0: Yeah.
1: 1-0 pitch. high in the

0: Air to shallow center. In comes Jake Myers, the center fielder, to make the catch. 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Langoliers is up and taking a fastball for strike one.
1: How pumped are you for next week? Are you kidding me?
0: Man, it is going to be a lot of fun.
1: I'm giddy. Cannot wait to get up there.
0: What a beautiful ballpark. Great area in Summerlin. Expected to be capacity crowds each night. A one pitch to the right-handed hitter Langoliers. Outside, but there's going to be an ABS challenge here deployed from Christian Vasquez. Let's take a look. And it is a strike. Successful challenge for the Astros. The call is overturned. Now 0-2 to the A's catcher Langoliers, who hit one nearly 114 miles per hour off of his bat on the line out to Yordan Alvarez in the first inning. It was 113.8.
1: Yeah, it was great positioning by the Astros there in the left center. Had double written all over it.
0: Two wind up and pitch. Change up low and outside. Spiked in the dirt, backhanded by Vasquez. Well, all of the hits for Shea on this road trip have been extra base hits. A double, a home run, an inside the park home run. 1-2 breaking ball, spun back foul just above us on the third deck. It's Kurtz waiting on deck.
1: Hey, we could see some serious, I mean, it's not a five-minute cap statement, it's some serious offense in those games in Vegas with the Heat.
0: Yeah. 1-2 pitch. Tapper back to the pitcher. Lambert gathers, throws to first. And it's in time to beat Langoliers by a step and a half. One away, or two away, excuse me. I beg your pardon. Two down for Kurtz. Another thing that'll be interesting about that series, Johnny, is the amount of young players that have played at Las Vegas Ballpark as early as this year.
1: For sure.
0: Geloff started the year in AAA. You have Henry Bolte, who started the year in AAA. Colby Thomas. Carlos Cortez had a monster year last year for the first half of the season in AAA Las Vegas.
1: Kurtz played there.
0: Speaking of Kurtz, he's at the plate taking a fastball high and away. One ball and no strikes. And a fly out to deep left center field to end the first inning for the A's offense. He's 0-for-1. Nobody on, two outs, 3-0 Houston. 1-0 pitch high, two balls and no strikes.
1: I mean, a lot of experience there. Hernandez has played there. It's really interesting.
0: Butler has played there.
1: Yep.
0: 2-0 pitch, called strike on a fastball. The upper portion of the plate, 2-1. Looks like Jeffrey Springs may make the Monday start and the Sunday start, so he may pitch twice at Las Vegas Ballpark. 2-1 to Kurtz. Change up outside edge, called strike, 2-2.
1: Here's the Rockies. Much improved club. You and I talked about that team before the year started, and both of us had a feeling they'd be a little bit better, right? I mean, they just a little more experience. And, of course, the pitching's a little better now.
0: 2-2 to Kurtz. Slider inside, three balls and two strikes.
1: And the Brewers, I mean, they've just been dominating the Central of late.
0: Great pitching. Fundamental baseball team.
1: Chance to see Mizorowski, right?
0: Lambert's 3-2 payoff pitch to Kurtz. Foul back. Now fans will be treated to a lot of fun at the ballpark. Las Vegas Ballpark in Summerlin. Starting on Monday night. The next 3-2 pitch. Kurtz takes. He did not go around, according to the third base umpire, Marvin Hudson. So a two-out walk, second walk issued by Lambert, and allows Rooker to come up here in the third. A's already have two wins on this road trip, find themselves in a three-run hole after Isak Paredes hit a three-run home run to left against Perkins back in the first inning. It's 3-0 Houston. Right side is open for Rooker, who swings on the first pitch, and it is a slider that he misses. 0-1. Walker holds on Kurtz. Altuve behind the second base back, leaving the right side open with two away and a 3-0 Houston lead in the top of the third. 0-1, slider outside, 1-1. For Rooker, what you're hoping for is for him to find a little bit more consistency offensively, because when he goes, the rest of this offense goes. One pitch turned on foul. It was a fastball down the third base side, 1-2. And I don't know if it's safe to say, but I'm going to say it, Johnny. Even though the A's took 2 of 3 against Chicago, it wasn't as if they were monster performances in the first two games, the victories offensively. It was great pitching, timely hitting. This has not been an A's offense that we expected it to look like 60 games into the season. They have not fully clicked yet to the point of what we thought they would look like, and yet they're still very much in the thick of it. Another 1-2 pitch turned on foul.
1: Yeah, you got to believe at some point you're going to get A's players hot at the same time. That's the hope, right? You've had certain guys get hot, but other guys were cool at the time. So, I mean, nice to see a bunch of guys get hot together and do some damage in the American League.
0: Lollipop throw over to first without a tag. Kurtz gets back in, standing up. Rooker popped out to the first baseman, Christian Walker, on the first pitch he saw in the second inning. Now it's a 1-2 count, and the pitch home is tipped into Vasquez's glove. Another strikeout for Peter Lambert. Make that his third of the evening, and they strand Kurtz at first. No runs, no hits, no errors, one left on base. Through 2.5, it's the Astros 3, and the A's nothing.
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0: Bottom of the third inning of tonight's game is brought to you by Pacific Drafting and Design, your trusted partner for professional drafting, design, and permit services in Sacramento and the surrounding areas. 3-0 Houston. Jeremy Pena is up on the ground, backhanded by the shortstop Hernandez. Right to him, throws to first. One pitch and one out for Jack Perkins. While they go around the horn, we'll take a quick pause for station identification on A's Cast and the A's Radio Network.

0: Yordan Alvarez is now up after walking and scoring in the first inning. First pitch, sweeper for called strike, 0-1. AL ranks for Alvarez first in batting average, home runs, OPS, slugging percentage, total bases, and a number of different other categories, including extra base hits.
1: So a nice MVP-type pace in the conversation. Just right now, 62 games in.
0: One ball and one strike. Change up low, two balls and one strike. And that's why I said in our impact performers before the game, he was my selection, but it's almost as if you don't want him to be an impact performer. You just have to isolate him. Even if you have to walk him, it's better than the other results. A loop one into right, a base hit. Just as I say that, 2-1 pitch. He's able to drive one into right field for a one-out single. I think he caught a changeup low and away and is able to turn around. Such fast hands.
1: He does. I was going to say the same thing. His hand's so quick. He's such a pure hitter. Not just a home run hitter.
0: That's the third hit of the Astros evening, and now Christian Walker comes up. He's on a three-game hitting streak. Takes a first pitch fastball for strike one at his belt. Walker flew out to the right fielder Carlos Cortez by the line in the first inning. Perkins operating from the stretch with the runner on first. Kurtz holds on Alvarez. Now a line drive to right. It hangs up in the air. Cortez can't. Oh, man. He can't get it. It drops in front of him and then rolls all the way to the warning track. Alvarez getting the windmill home. Here comes the relay throw. It's late. And into third base is Walker. Cortez again caught in between. Decided to leave his feet. It hopped in front of him, and you knew what was happening. Yep. I mean, he went to a foot-first slide. He didn't really have a chance on the ball in the air. Instead of electing to block it, it's a triple with an RBI for Walker, extending his hitting streak to four games. Now 4-0 Houston.
1: That is a gift triple. I mean, that should be singly nine. I'm really surprised they scored that a triple. He was caught in between, but hard to believe that's called a triple.
0: Houston adds another run to their cause. And it's Paredes up. Slider outside. Cutter, excuse me. Two balls and no strikes.
1: Yeah, it was like... You're right. When you said caught in between, it looked like he was thinking about diving for a moment. Then he knew he was going to play it on the hop. And then the last sec left his feet. So a disaster out there in right field.
0: 2-0 pitch. This time a sweeper. Cut on and missed. Back in the first inning, Paredes got a fastball at the lower half. Sent it out of the yard. Two balls and one strike. Change up in, three balls and a strike. It's little things like that, Johnny, that can really take any momentum away from a team. Can make the game feel like it is a lot further out of reach than it is. Now a chance for Cortez. Fly ball in the air. He broke in. Now breaks back. This should score the fifth run for Houston. Here comes a long throw to the plate, and it was a strong throw, but not in time as Walker streaks home for the fifth Astros run. Paredes now has his fourth RBI of the game, a sacrifice fly to right, and it's 5-0.

0: Now Altuve with the bases clear. First pitch fastball outside and low. One ball and no strikes. Altuve struck out looking on a fastball back in the first inning. On the ground to third, Geloff moves a step over. Rose to first, and that'll retire the side. But Houston scores two more runs off of two hits. There were no errors and no men left on base. Through three innings of play, the Astros lead 5-0.
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0: So we enter the top of the fourth inning. 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And once again, here's Johnny Dosco.
11: Soderstrom walked in the second inning, busted that grounder to short. Pena will scoop it up and fire to first in time, and there is one away. The one down in the fourth, that'll bring up Henry Bolte, the center fielder. Here's Bolte, who singled in the second inning. One of the two hits off Lambert. As Lambert to the plate, the pitch. That's taken for a strike on the inside edge, and it's nothing but a changeup at 92. Bolte, now hitting 311 on the year. Here's the pitch. That's taken low with a changeup. One ball, one strike. 5 runs, 4 hits for the Astros. No runs, 2 hits for the A's. That's where we are in the top half of the fourth inning. Right-hander to the plate in the pitch. That's taken low. 2 balls and 1 strike. Astros getting a 3-run homer from Paredes in the first. A triple that was misplayed in the outfield by Carlos Cortez that scored Jordan Alvarez. And then the sacrifice fly by Paredes made it 5-0. As Lambert delivers, a little dribbler hit off the foot of Bolte. The ball rolls toward the third baseman, Allen, and the count is 2-2.
0: Got to get something going here in the middle part of the game. I mean, Lambert at 62 pitches. He's already over the 15-plus pitches an inning. Don't know how long he will go to start, but down 5 runs, got to piece something together. Had a really good opportunity in the second. He squandered it.
11: There's a base hit in the left field for Bolte, his second hit of the night. So a sharp single to left for Henry Bolte. For the A's, that's their third hit. And that will bring up Zach Geloff, the third baseman. 111 off the bat for Bolte. Man, has he got some strength. So one on, one out for Geloff. Geloff had that bloop single off the glove of Walker back in the second inning.
0: That pitch that Bolte was able to drive into left, just entirely too hittable. 88 middle.
11: Geloff takes his lead at first as the right-hander to the plate in the pitch. That's taking high, one ball and no strikes. Angels and Dodgers a little bit later on. Tigers lead the Mariners 5-3. That game's in the bottom of the eighth. And yeah, we're scoreboard watching June the 5th. Why not? Guardians lead the Rangers 1-0 in Texas, top of the fourth. Here's the pitch. That's a bust-a-bat bouncer to third. Scooping it up. Allen to second for one on to first. They get the double play. So a 5-4-3 inning-ending double play. No runs, one in. Nobody left. Do 3.5. It's the Astros 5 and the A's nothing.
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11: 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As Jack Perkins facing Cam Smith, right-handed hitter. 5-0 Astros. Pitch swung on, fouled back. And it's nothing. 153 pitches for Perkins, 36 strikes. A's down by 5 here in the bottom of the fourth. Smith, 5 for 23 this homestand. Perkins looking over that glove. He started Louisville, finished in Indiana as the pitch misses high. One ball and one strike on Cam Smith. They thought, you know, the Cubs thought that Cam Smith would be the third baseman for many, many years. He was dealt for Kyle Tucker. And now he's in right field. Pitch, that's a little dribbler foul up that third base line. The count's 1-2.
0: What are your thoughts on Kentucky? You think it's a southern state, or you think it's a Midwestern state?
11: It's not a Midwest state. To me, I think
0: it's not really a southern state either.
11: I know. I have a trouble with that. I think it's more southern than Midwest, though, right? Are you with me or not with me?
0: I'm so in between on it.
11: Yeah. But Louisville, you consider Louisville kind of southern, right?
0: Yep, I do.
11: Here's the 1-2 pitch. That swung on him, missed. He struck him out. He got him on that four-seamer at 97. So for Perkins, that is his fifth strikeout. Of course, Towney always says, yeah, I'm from the South. It's from San Diego. But he's from the South. Yeah, San Diego, California. Here is Jake Myers, struck out swinging in the second inning, 0-for-1. 5-0 Houston, bottom of the fourth. Center fielder Bolte shaded well towards right center. As the pitch misses inside with a sweeper, it's one ball and no strikes.
0: Geographically, he is correct.
11: Yeah, he is.
0: And only geographically.
11: He says it in jest, but we have a little fun with it. Right-hander looks in. Here's the 1-0 pitch. That's taken first. Right, good pitch. On the slider, it's 1-1 on Jake Myers. Bats right, throws left. Outstanding defensive center fielder. As Here's Perkins to the plate and the pitch. That's hit down the right field line, slicing on Cortez, and slices out, fouled amongst the spectators, and it's 1-2. Phillies have added two more. They lead the White Sox 8-6 in the eighth. Reds lead the Cardinals 3-2 in the third. Braves lead the Pirates 6-3 in the sixth inning. Pitch that swung on, lifted to right. Shallow right coming in for Cortez. Going to plant on hop to base hit. Carlos got a late start on that. It was in off the end of the bat. A little bloop single for Jake Myers.
0: Yeah, I think that was hit into no man's land, yeah. Johnny.
11: Yeah, hit off.
0: Probably a wise, wise choice for Carlos to pull up there.
11: Yeah, it just hit off the end of the bat. Not much Cortez. He started back, but no chance to make the play. So bloop single for Myers. Here is Nick Allen. Allen struck out swinging in the second inning, 0 for 1. 3 for 6 against A's pitching this year. Allen, right-handed hitter. As the pitch is swung at him. I think you're right, too. I think that trade was good for both clubs. Mauricio Dubon did such a nice job for the Astros over those years, playing all sorts of different positions. He played the outfield when they needed to. He filled in for Altuve beautifully for about 65, 70 games that one year. As Perkins to the plate and the pitch, that swung on and missed on a sweeper, and it's nothing and two on Nick Allen. Allen, a solid defensive player. I think overall, Allen's probably a better defensive player overall than Dubon, but Dubon a little more versatile. Now Dubon's a better hitter. 0-2 the count. As Perkins comes set. Down to the plate, the pitch. That bender misses down and away. One ball, two strikes. 5-0 Astros. We're in the bottom of the fourth.
0: Speaking of Atlanta, Atlanta elevated Austin Wins from AAA. Nice. And is now using Austin Wins as their backup catcher.
11: Right-hander comes set. And the pitch. That is taken inside. No challenge from Langoliers. Two balls and two strikes on Nick Allen. Mason Barnett, the right-hander, loosening up in the bullpen for the Athletics. 5-0 Astros. And the right-hander over to first to keep an eye on Myers. Yeah, so 63 pitches for the right-hander, Jack Perkins. See how much longer they keep him in there.
0: You're talking about 65 to 70 pitch mark. That's right around the end of this inning if he's able to get a few quick outs.
11: Myers takes his lead as Perkins set in his chest. And the right-hander to the plate, the pitch. That's hit foul right side out of plate.
0: Another thing we have to consider is the A's next off day is next Thursday.
11: Yes, that's right.
0: So from a bullpen standpoint, it is going to be unique with a young guy in Cade Morris starting tomorrow. The bullpen has already been asked a lot in this road trip.
11: Here's the 2-2 offering. Swung on and missed. Down he goes. Got him on the changeup. So Allen strikes out. And for the right-hander Jack Perkins, that is strikeout number 6. So two down, and that'll bring up Christian Vasquez. Good change of pace there for the right-hander. So runner on first, two outs. As Myers creeps off that first base bag, and the pitch, that's taken high with a first pitch sweeper, one ball and no strikes on the former Red Sox, Christian Vasquez. Thanks for joining us on this Friday night. Game one of a three-game set. Tomorrow is a 3 o'clock start Central Time, 1 o'clock Pacific. Here's the pitch. That swung on a miss. 12:30 pregame on NBC Sports California, A's Cast, the A's Radio Network. 1-1 the count on Vasquez. Hernandez and McNeil in double play depth. The right-hander comes set and out of the plate in the pitch. That's one little chopper up along third. It's a foul ball just outside third. As Geloff feeling it right around the third base bag, but outside and foul.
0: You see Geloff's throws across the diamond now? The amount of confidence and velocity behind the ball is different now 3 weeks into him playing the position again.
11: It's just confidence, right?
0: Yep.
11: Yeah.
0: And it was a concern that they had in him being able to play there is the arm strength and the strain on the arm. So far, he has looked every bit of a major league third baseman since taking over.
11: Well, you saw the numbers, right? Defensive runs saved, and he's in the top 10?
0: Yep, seventh among major league third basemen.
11: Myers takes the lead at first. Now stepping out is Christian Vasquez. He's got a relearning the position too, right, Chris? I mean, this guy went from drafted as a third baseman, went second base to center field, now back to third base, and you see the athleticism, see him moving sharply right to left, moving quickly, I should say, and he just has great instincts over there. As Perkins to the plate and the pitch. That's a ground ball toward the second baseman. He'll field it by McNeil. A step on the bag. The inning is over. Nice job by Perkins. Four unassisted. No runs. One hit, one left. We're through four. It's the Astros 5 and the Athletics nothing.
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11: We go to the top of the fifth inning. It's a 5-0 Astro lead. We'll join the A's on Sunday, June 21st. The A's will wrap up their series against the Los Angeles Angels. 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As Peter Lambert delivers to McNeil, and the pitch that misses, one ball and no strikes. Five runs, five hits for the Astros. No runs, three hits for the A's. Johnny Dosco along with Chris Carey here from Daikin Park. As the right-hander delivers and the pitch is taken for a strike on the outside edge, it's 1-1 on McNeil. McNeil's average down to 246. Third baseman Nick Allen, about 20 feet off the line, in with the bag. Lambert delivers and the pitch taken outside. It's now 2-1. It's fifth inning brought to you by Granite Expo, Grand Slam Savings. 10 Northern California locations, graniteexpo.com. Pitch to McNeil. That's popped up foul left side out of play. If the Astros win this game, they will have tied up the season series at two apiece. That ever important? Especially with the American League so bunched up. These games against the division opponent are critical. And you have 13 games. Kind of, it's a really a best of 13, if you will, to get that tiebreaker as the 2-2 pitch. That misses high, 3-2.
0: It is a perfect word to use, critical. Because even though the games all count the same, even if you lose every single game against the American League West opponents, but you win out or you win 75% of the games.
11: Pitch to McNeil, swung on and missed. He struck him out. Another strikeout for Lambert. That's his fourth.
0: It's still so important for you to understand how to address teams in your division, because by and large, with what you were talking about, with the wild card rounds being the way they are, a lot of the time it's two teams from the same division squaring off in those wild card games, and the AL West may find themselves in that exact spot by the end of the year.
11: I'm telling you, the way it's looking as the pitch to Renee's, that's chased and missed, and it's nothing and one. Darryl struck out swinging back in the second inning, 0 for 1. Peter Lambert, he's at 72 pitches for the night, 45 strikes. As the right-hander delivers in the pitch, that swung on fly ball to center field. Jake Myers drifting to his right. He reaches up and makes the catch, and there are two away. That's now 5 out of 6 retired by Lambert. And that will bring up the right fielder, Carlos Cortez. Cortez has fouled out to the third baseman, Allen, in the first. He flied out to the center fielder, Myers, in the third. Left-handed hitter, 3 for 6 against Astro pitching this year. As the breaking ball taken outside, 1 ball and no strikes. Lambert delivers in the pitch. Breaking ball misses high. It's 2-0 in Las Vegas. 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There's the 2-0 pitch from Lambert. That's taken high and away. 3-0. 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Aaron Rabel asking us, or our engineer asking us about the stadium and just the progress that's being made out there, Chris. The 3-0 pitch is taken for a strike and counts 3-1. It's unbelievable.
0: They get things done fast in Las Vegas. Yes. We are seeing it play out in live time. The buttresses are in. The screening is done, or the shell is starting to be done.
11: 3-1 pitch taken for a strike on the outside edge. 3-2. Carlos didn't care for it.
0: And you're starting to see elements of the roof, the decks.
11: Yep.
0: You can go to at Vegas Athletics on Instagram to see all of the updates yourself and follow in live time.
11: Pretty exciting. 3-2 pitch. That is taken inside. I'll tell you, Lambert, he thought it was strike three, but it missed in. So walk to Cortez. That'll bring up Shea Langeliers, the catcher. Shea has lined out, made a comebacker, 0 for 2.
0: Saw Cortez almost frustratedly fling the bat toward the dugout. He thought he had ball for a pitch previous. It's just been a frustrating game for him. So good on him to get aboard with two outs to set up the meat of the order here.
11: There's Shea as the pitch misses down and away. 1 ball, no strikes. He's trying to chip away. They're down 5-0 here in the top of the fifth. 2-1 on the road trip. Heartbreaking loss at Wrigley. 3 capacity crowds at Wrigley Field this week as the right-hander delivers in the pitch. That's taken in for a strike on the outside edge, and the count's 1-1. Baltimore, they lead the Blue Jays 6-3. That game is in the eighth. Detroit has extended that lead. They lead the Mariners 7-3 in the ninth. Here's the pitch. That's bounced left side. Moving to his left and scooping it up. Third baseman Allen goes the short way to Altuve. The inning is over. 5-4 on the put out. No runs, a walk, 1 left through 4.5. It's the Astros 5 and the A's nothing.
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11: We go to the bottom of the fifth. It's a 5-0 Houston lead as Perkins is still in there, Chris, for the A's. He's going to most likely sail past 70 pitches here in this game, and Jeremy Pena will be there. Pena, Alvarez, and Walker face Jack. Tomorrow, game two of this three-game set. Again, 1 o'clock first pitch. Well, 1:10, if you will, as Cade Morris making his major league debut. Turlock product, look at the start. It's Tatsuya Imai. As far as Cade Morris is concerned, had a chance to catch up with him yesterday a little bit as the right-hander delivers in the pitch, misses outside 1-0, and he is just, you talk about giddy. He cannot wait for tomorrow. Looking forward to getting out there. Pena is 1-2, a single and scored and bounced out as Perkins delivers and the pitch misses down. It's 2-0.
0: Or maybe the skipper has decided, let's go see how much we can get out of Perkins here at 71 pitches to keep the bullpen a little bit fresher.
11: 2-0 is swung on and fouled up here. It was just above us. We'll catch from a fan right in front of us. And Dallas got nervous over there. You see Dallas get nervous? I was close, Chris. That was close. And I'll tell you what, I was ready. And I didn't blink. I was right there. Man, 2-1 the count. As Perkins to the plate, the 2-1 pitch. That misses inside. Now 3-1. He got nervous, didn't he?
0: Sure, with the scoreline being the way that it is. Yeah. Dallas, you know, his very happy, normal temperament. It would have been much happier. Would have been very supportive of you catching them. We would have all been very happy for you.
11: For sure he would have been. 3-1 pitch. That's hit foul right side out of play. Now 3 balls and 2 strikes. His heart skipped a beat. I know that. 3-2 the count. He knows it's inevitable that it's going to be 2-2 here pretty soon as far as catching foul balls. He knows. I think we all know down deep. 3-2 the count on Pena as Perkins to the plate. The 3-2 pitch. That misses outside. There's going to be a challenge here, I think.
22: Previous pitch, foul ball.
11: Yeah, it looked like a good pitch. Langelier's challenge. It looked like it caught the outside edge. So we'll see if correct on that. And no, it missed. Wow. So the A's lose that challenge. And that's going to be all for Jack Perkins. So Kotze going to get the right-hander. It's a 5-0 Houston lead as Jack Perkins works into the fifth. And we'll take a break. The A's trailing by 5 in the fifth. More after this.
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11: Mason Barnett takes over here for Perkins, who's responsible for Jeremy Pena at first base. The Astros are leading it by a score of 5-0 here. As Jordan Alvarez will be there. Alvarez walked and scored in the first. Singleton scored in the third. Perkins in 4 innings, 5 hits, and 5 runs. So Mason Barnett making his second appearance for the A's this year. Alvarez, left-hand hitter, as the breaking ball misses, one ball and no strikes for Barnett. He had 5 starts with the A's last year. He was 1-1, ERA of 6.85, 11 walks, 18 strikeouts. Just his second appearance in 2026. As Pena takes his lead in the pitch, that's taken, that just missed, another breaking ball, pretty close pitch now, 2 balls and no strikes. For Barnett, this year with Las Vegas, 9 starts, 3-1, 4.64, 26 walks, 41 strikeouts. Barnett came over for Lucas Hersteg from the Royals. As the pitch, that's taken for a strike. And it's now 2 balls and 1 strike. Third round pick of the Royals in the 2022 draft. He's out of Auburn. He played actually for Tim Hudson. And Hudson done with the pitching at Auburn. Right hitter comes set. Now the 2-1 pitch. That swung on and popped up. Third base side. Long way to go for Gelof. He's in foul territory, and he makes the catch for the out. And there is one away. 5F on your scorecard. Phil Alvarez fouls out. That'll bring up Christian Walker, the first baseman.
0: Yeah, to add to your point, Tim Hudson, 1 point a pitching coach for the Auburn University Tigers. He's just talking about how great of a competitor and great of a person Mason Barnett is. Actively watching his career with the A's and in the minor leagues, and was so proud of him for getting up to the big leagues last year, serving a variety of different roles, whether it was long relief or at times getting a starting nod.
11: Right hander delivers to the pitch. That swung on and missed, and it's nothing and one.
0: Like a lot of these young guys that are coming up for the A's, the one question mark is of consistency. Establishing consistency at the major league level, which is not an easy thing to do. That's what Barnett will set to do, will look to do here and now, his second or third stint up at the big leagues.
11: Barnett over to first to keep an eye on Pena. Barnett at the came over from the Royals trading deadline 2024. Last year, he spent most of the year in AAA, 6-2, 6.13 with the Las Vegas club. Middle infield in double play depth as Barnett at the belt. Now to the plate and the pitch. That fastball misses high. 1 ball and 1 strike. And a four-seamer at 95 miles an hour. A 3-run first and a 2-run third for the Astros. They lead 5-0 here in the bottom of the fifth. Walker had that fly ball that Cortez kind of caught in between, and he ended up going past him for a triple. Runner goes. Pitch inside. The throw to second. The tag. And he is out at second. He came off the bag, Pena did, and the tag was applied by McNeil. So they're going to wait. They may check on this. We'll see if they do, and they are going to check it. So Espada wants to check it. Pena thinks he is safe, but the call was, Chris, that he just came off the bag. Yeah, because originally he was safe, and you saw the second base umpire there, Ryan Blackney, he waited.
0: Well, he beat the throw, but then McNeil's cleat almost caused Pena's sliding glove to come off of the base. He's in initially. Is there any point where his foot comes off and his arm comes off the last second? He dove to the back part of the bag, Johnny, and at the end, he does come off.
11: Yep,
0: the foot
11: does.
0: Comes off
11: yep.
0: For half a second.
11: Yep. That's why the umpire, great job of the umpire staying on the call, right?
0: You need clear and conclusive evidence to overturn. The call on the field is out. So I'm expecting this call to either stand or be confirmed. I'm guessing it's going to stand.
22: After the call on the field is confirmed, the runner is out. The runner lost contact with the base coming impact.
0: So to contextualize that, they had enough evidence to confirm the fact that Pena came off the bag, which from our viewpoint on the replays the television provides, it was as clear as day that that left foot came off the bag as well as his sliding glove for just about a half second.
11: Yep, that's all it takes. They tag the leg of Pena and he's out. So two outs and Walker up there with a two ball, one strike count. That's when replay works, right?
0: And working with you long enough, Johnny, you know little plays like this, and you have said, can swing the momentum a bit.
11: Magic M, 2-1 the count as the right-hander to the plate. Barnett delivers in the pitch, breaking ball for a strike. Count is now two balls and two strikes. The 2-2 on Christian Walker, a right-handed hitter. 5-0 Astros, bottom of the fifth. As the pitch, that checks his swing, and he went. Indeed, he did. They appealed. Trip Gibson said he went. So Walker strikes out. Good job by Mason Barnett. No runs, a walk, nobody left. We're through five complete. It's the Astros 5 and the A's nothing.
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11: Sixth inning of tonight's game brought to you by Golden State Lumber and Showrooms with the premier inventory across the Bay Area, Sacramento, and Stockton. 5-0 Astros go to the sixth. Once again, here's Chris.
0: It's Kurtz to lead off against Lambert. First pitch, breaking ball. In for a strike, 0-1. Houston is up 5-0. Kurtz 0-1 with a flyout and a walk. 0-1. Hit on one hop to the first baseman. Walker goes to the backhand, races to the bag, takes it himself, one away. Well, I have the hiccups.
11: All right.
0: And it happens.
11: It does.
0: But one is out.
11: You know what? You know what we do here on A's Radio? We work together. So you need me to take over, whatever you need, buddy. It's what we do.
0: Yeah, you take over, Johnny.
11: All right. Rooker's the hitter. Well, Chris gets over the hiccups. We'll take you into the sixth inning. Rooker has popped up and struck out as the right-hander delivers. Pitch swung on, popped up foul out of play right side. And it's 0-1. 5 runs, 5 hits for the Astros. No runs, 3 hits for the A's. We're in the sixth. They're at Daikin Park. Third baseman Nick Allen is 25 feet behind the bag, 12 feet off the line, as Peter Lambert throwing 85 pitches, delivers, and the pitch taken low and inside. And it's 1-1. Astros getting their runs. A 3-run homer from Paredes. An RBI trip from Walker. A sacrifice fly from Paredes. Isak Paredes has driven it 4 runs, 4 of the 5 runs. And

0: has walked and bounced out as the first pitch is a changeup from Lambert that misses one ball and no strikes. Five runs, five hits for Houston, one run, four hits for the A's. Soderstrom, left-hand hitter, as he takes low, and it's now 2-0. Soderstrom with his eighth home run of the year, the solo shot in the seventh inning of the game last night. Peter Lambert, the leg kick, and now to the plate. The pitch that misses outside. It's 3-0 on Soderstrom. We talk about momentum, how it can shift in a baseball game. You get that call confirmed at second base, that tag by McNeil, and right-hand delivers the next pitch. That's taken high, ball four. So a four-pitch walk to Soderstrom. He walks for the second time. And that'll become Henry Bolte, the center fielder, as the Astros are getting some action going in their bullpen. As Josh Miller, Eniel De Los Santos, the right-hander, loosening up in the bullpen. Well-traveled right-handed reliever. And this consultation on the mound brought to you by Granite Expo Grand Slam Savings with 10 Northern California locations. 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So the hitter is Bolte, who is 2-for-2. As Josh Miller out there chatting with the right-hander. Ladies and fans, make sure you get to the game early on Saturday, June the 20th. It's the highly anticipated Jacob Wilson Bobblehead Night, presented by Red Hawk Resort and Casino. Early arriving fans will secure the exclusive bobblehead celebrating our all-star shortstop. 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Here's Bolte, runner on first, one out and one in. It's a 5-1 game. Bolte, right-handed hitter. There's the pitch. That's taking in for a strike in the inside edge. Nothing in one. Bolte, an infield single, then a sharp single to left. And Henry now hitting .323 on the year. Pena and Altuve in double play depth as Peter Lambert to the plate in the pitch. Breaking ball taken for a strike on the outside edge. Bolte didn't care for it. It's nothing in two. Bolte was just trying to clear something up with the home plate umpire Nick Marley. No balls, two strikes, one out, as Soderstrom takes his lead from first. And the 0-2 pitch, breaking ball hit up the middle and through past the diving Pena into center field for a base hit. With the play in front of him, Soderstrom is going to go to third. Bolte blazing into second base with a double. Oh my goodness, that blazing speed by Henry Bolte doubles what looked to be a routine base hit, and Bolte gets a two-base hit. Fourth double of the year for Bolte, and the A's are getting it going here. Second and third with one out, and Zach Geloff will be the hitter. What a shot from Bolte. And here comes Joe Espada. He's going to go get the right-hander. So Lambert cannot get through the sixth. It'll be De Los Santos, the pitcher. But it's a 5-1 game, and the A's have second and third with one out. We'll take a break, come back with more after this.
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0: Eugenio De Los Santos, the right-hander, takes over for Peter Lambert, who's responsible for Bolte at second and Soderstrom at third. Appreciate you tuning in on this Friday night. The A's getting the home run from Rooker, then the walk to Soderstrom. Bolte with that leg double. And now second and third for Geloff, who has singled and bounced into a 5-4-3 double play. De Los Santos, the former Guardian, comes set. And now to the plate. The pitch, that's taken outside with the first pitch slider. And it's one ball and no strikes. Yeah, Bolte, and that's a leg double for sure. I mean, that is one of those doubles that not too many players can get. Here's the 1-0 pitch. De Los Santos delivers, big swing and a miss on the slider, and it's 1-1. De Los Santos, 6-3, 235. 0-1, 3.20 ERA. His 25th appearance. Been well-traveled. The Phillies, the Guardians, the Padres, the Yankees, the White Sox. Here's the pitch. That's taken low with a slider, and it's now 2-1. After the White Sox went to the Braves. Note on the graphic on NBC Sports California, 5.21 team bullpen ERA. Highest in baseball for the Astros. Here's the pitch. That's taken for a strike on the outside edge. Geloff wasn't too sure about that. Not going to challenge it. It was a slider. It's now 2-2 on Zach. So Bolte, who's 3-for-3, takes his lead from second. Soderstrom at third. As De Los Santos, the high set. And the right-hander's 2-2 pitch. Fastball swung on and missed. He got him. That four-seamer at 96. And it was in. Pretty good pitch. He strikes out Geloff, two down. And that will bring up the second baseman, Jeff McNeil. McNeil has struck out twice, struck out swinging in the second, struck out swinging in the fifth. Five runs, five hits for the Astros, one run, five hits for the A's. As the right-hander delivers in the pitch, that's one line drive caught by the second baseman, Altuve at the shoe tops, and the inning is over. So the A's had an opportunity. They did get the one run, and that's it. One run, two hits, a walk, and two left. The home run from Rooker. We're through 5.5. It's the Astros 5 and the A's 1.
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8: We go to the bottom of the sixth inning. It is a 5-1 ball game. The Astros lead it. He's had a golden opportunity there. Second and third, one out. After the home run from Rooker and just could not get that second run across as Barnett delivers and the first pitch to Isak Paredes misses outside. It's 1-0. Paredes has homered. It was a three-run shot. He also had a sacrifice fly. So quite a night for Isak. 32 RBIs now in the year. As the pitch fastball misses. Looked like a good pitch, but it misses out. 2-0 on Paredes. The right-hander from the third base side of the rubber comes to the plate in the pitch. That bender misses down and away. And the count now, 3 balls and no strikes. Again, the A's will have a day game on Sunday. It will be an 11 o'clock, actually 10:30, with Towny and Schuette, NBC Sports California. A's cast the A's radio network. Pitch misses inside, a 4-pitch walk to Paredes. And then at 11 a.m., we'll have the broadcast for you. 11:10, first pitch. Pitching matchup will feature Gage Jump coming off that gem the other night in Chicago against the right-hander Mike Burrows. Jump 1-1, 3.75. Burrows 3-7, 5.66. That'll be Sunday. Then the A's will head to Vegas after that final game here in Houston. Barnett delivers a breaking ball for a strike. It's nothing to one on Altuve. Jose has struck out and bounced out 0 for 2. 3 for 11 against A's pitching this year. In with the bag at third is Geloff, 12 feet off the line. Middle infield and double play depth. Has Barnett to the plate in the pitch. Breaking ball in there for a strike. Good pitch. Quickly, nothing in 2 on Altuve. Big hole on the right side for Jose. Cam Smith, the on-deck hitter. Here's the pitch. Breaking ball misses outside. 1-2. Good crowd on hand tonight. I'm going to say 33-791 is going to be my call on that. As Barnett to the plate in the pitch. That swung on and missed. He got him. Struck him out on that fastball at 95. So Altuve strikes out. Barnett's second strikeout. One away. Here's Cam Smith. Chris, I know you got the hiccups right now, but I'm going to need your attendance guess. I'm going to need it pretty quickly. I said 33-791. So I'm going to need a guess from you here soon. Cam Smith, right-hand hitter, has struck out twice. Struck out in the first, struck out in the fourth. As the right-hander comes set. Mason Barnett to the plate in the pitch. That's fouled back to the screen, and it's nothing and one. You write it down. I will get it to the our listeners. 0-1 the count. As Paredes being held on by Kurtz. Here's the pitch. That's taken for a strike. Good pitch on the outside corner. Fastball from Barnett. It's now nothing and two. Center fielder Bolte shaded about 8 steps toward right center. Pretty deep in left is Soderstrom. About 15 feet from the track. As the right-hander to the plate. The pitch, that's taken inside with a curveball. And it's 1-2 on Cam Smith. Jake Myers. No. Wait next. Baz Mason comes set. Now the right-hander delivers the 1-2 pitch. Swung on and missed. He struck him out. He got him on a sweeper. And that's the third strikeout for Mason Barnett. Two down. And that'll bring up Jake Myers, the center fielder. First, let's pause for station identification on A's Cast and the A's Radio Network.

0: Here's Jake Myers, right-handed hitter. As the pitch checks his swing, as the breaking ball misses outside, did not go 1-0 with Chris Carey and our entire crew, Chris Townsend, Judy Babbitt, Ken Korak, of course, and Jenny Kavnar, Johnny Dosco with you from Daikin Park here in Houston, Texas, where the A's are trailing 5-1 here in the bottom of the sixth. Runner takes his lead. The pitch, that's waved at and missed on a slider, and it's 1-1. Jake Myers hitting .229 on the year. From the third base side of the rubber, Mason Barnett, he comes set. Now to the plate, the pitch. That breaking ball swung on and missed, and it's 1-2.
1: It is looking lively tonight, Johnny. The sweeper, it's playing well. He's snapping it off. And for a guy who was possibly going to start tomorrow, he's looking like he's taking this opportunity and making it a starting outing for himself. This may be a piggyback type of situation.
0: I was going to say, brother, this is the best his stuff has looked as an athletic. Just this small little sample size. He looks really sharp right now. Here's the 1-2 pitch from Mason Barnett. He delivers, and it misses high and away. The fastball, 2 balls and 2 strikes. That fastball at 95. Got 3 strikeouts of the 5 hitters he's faced. His stuff just looks really sharp. Paredes got a very big lead over there as Mason comes set. And the 2-2 pitch. Breaking ball swung on and popped up. Left center, Bolte, and Soderstrom. It'll be Soderstrom to make the catch, a jump at the end, and the inning is over. Nice job by Mason Barnett. No runs. Arnold's walking. 1 left. We're through 6. It's the Astros 5 and the A's 1.
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0: It's a 5-1 game. The Astros have lead. We go to the seventh. He is hiccupless. And we'll send it back to Chris Carey.
1: Well, it's Darryl Hernández up. 0-2, a strikeout and a flyout. Eniel De Los Santos is still in the game. And a first pitch is high, 1-0. Seemed like the A's had a little bit of offense cooking in the top of the sixth inning. Had 2 on with just 1 out, but De Los Santos comes in, strikes out Geloff, and gets McNeil. Now Hernández takes strike 1 on a fastball, 1-1. Brian King is up and warming for the Astros with the lefty Cortez on deck. If that is to happen, I would think that probably Colby Thomas would come in the game. 1-1 pitch, fouled back, 1-2. The way that Colby has swung the bat against lefties, it's not out of the realm of possibility to believe that Mark Kotze, even in a 4-run game, will play with the matchups here off the bench. One-two pitch, and a wave and a miss. A slider low and away, not even close. Strikeout for Hernández, and De Los Santos will remain in the game for the moment, his second strikeout of his appearance. Top of the seventh of tonight's game is brought to you by NorCal Auto Group. 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So it's Cortez, 0 for 2 with a walk. First pitch inside, one ball and no strikes. All you can ask for from the A's right now is a base runner with the thump that is awaiting Cortez, Langeliers, Kurtz, and Rooker. They don't cash in this inning. Will be that part of the order to come up in the eighth with limited time left to try and get back into this game where the Astros lead 5-1. 1-0 pitch clips the outside corner against the lefty Cortez, now 1-1. One pitch inside on a changeup, 2-1. Two balls and a strike. Changeup in, three balls and a strike to Cortez. If he can reach, he would bring up Langeliers, and one swing of the bat would put the A's within two.
0: Yeah, he's with that opportunity in the sixth inning. Got the home run from Rooker. The walk to Soderstrom and Bolte with that leg double. They had second and third with one out, but unable to get that second or third run across.
1: De Los Santos set at his chest. And a 3-1 pitch. Cortez swings and flies it to left. Alvarez going back. He's still going back. He leaps up against the wall and makes the catch. Another nice play by the left fielder. So Cortez gave the ball a ride, but it ends up being a long out for the second out of the seventh inning. You know, he's not super graceful out there, but he gets the job done defensively. Two leaping catches today for Yordan Alvarez. Now it's Langeliers taking a first pitch slider from strike one.
0: Yeah, he's a little more athletic than you think, right? He's a big guy, and we see him DH for a while, but it's all right out there in left field. They tried Altuve out there in left field. It did not go all that well for Jose. Well, he did improve in the start of things.
1: Busted bat, ground ball off of De Los Santos. Knocks it down behind his back, then recovers, throws to first, and that will retire the side. So the game remains at 5-1 Houston as we go to the seventh inning stretch in Texas.
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1: 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Mason Barnett continues to warm up. The score 5-1 Houston, bottom of the seventh inning. 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First pitch strike to Nick Allen, who has punched out twice against Perkins, now facing Barnett for the first time tonight. 1-0 pitch. Zipped on the outside corner for a strike, 0-2. Well, for Allen, a few nifty defensive plays tonight. Astros lead by 4. Limited time remaining for the A's to get back into this game. 0-2 pitch. Curveball low and away. 1-2. Johnny, the A's to come up in the top of the 8th inning would be Kurtz, Rooker, and Soderstrom. If that crew can't get it done, I think it will result in the 33rd loss of the A's season. Don't need to get it all back at once. You have 6 outs to try and score 4 runs, but you are running out of time against a Houston team that is hungry to get back into the fold in the American League West. Silver lining is that Seattle has lost tonight.
0: True. Yep.
1: So no games will be lost chasing Seattle. Barnett's 1-2 pitch is a sweeper. Cross the zone for a called strike 3. Allen caught looking, one away. That's now 4 strikeouts for Mason Barnett.
0: Yeah, he looks really good right now. That's a great sign for Marcotte's team. Get this guy going.
1: Christian Vasquez is 0-2 with a ground out to third. And grounded out into a fielder's choice play. First pitch spiked in the dirt on the slider. 1-0.
0: And you know how it is. You know, as a reliever, you work your way into high levers. Luis Medina, of course, remember he started off. He was working mop-up when he started the year, and now he's as high leverage, as we said, as you can get.
1: 1-0 pitch called strike, 1-1. Well, for Jack Perkins, last year was the other way around. He was kind of a middle relief type of pitcher, late relief, long inning type of player, and then he got starting opportunities. This may well be the case for Barnett if he continues to perform this way, considering the injuries to the starting staff. 1-1 fastball fouled back by Vasquez, 1-2.
0: And the A's felt like they had a good right arm here in Barnett. You give up an arm like Lucas Irsay, you know you're getting back something pretty good. And Barnett, you know, although he didn't really reach his full potential last year, it's nice to see him with his stuff as sharp as it is tonight.
1: One ball and 2 strikes. Fouled away. Well, you are seeing the youth movement play out over the next 2 days. Whether it's been Jack Perkins, Barnett, Cade Morris tomorrow. 1-2 breaking ball outside, 2-2.
0: Yeah, and Gage jump as well. So, yeah, this is a young core group. They have the young core group of hitters, and they, Kotze and David Forrest, have talked about the young core group of pitchers they're excited about as well.
1: 2-2. Breaking ball called, strike 3. Nick Marley rings up Vasquez, but he is going to use an ABS challenge here.
12: Hitter's challenging.
0: And Vasquez thought it was out.
1: On the board, it shows a ball.
12: Change to a ball.
1: Very close.
0: A good challenge by Vasquez there.
1: Missed by 0.4 away. So 3-2 to Christian Vasquez. Barnett's 3-2 windup and pitch is a fastball, powers by Vasquez, and he strikes him out swinging, 2 away. 5 strikeouts for Barnett. He has been sharp. And though the scoreline not as pretty, a lot to smile about from number 63 coming back into the Major League fold and looking very confident at that. Jeremy Pena, 1-2 with a single and a run scored tonight. First pitch, fastball fouled away.
0: Let's get this straight. 32-818 for Chris Carey. Aaron, 34-620, and I got 33-791. Very close predictions on the attendance, so we'll see who gets this victory.
1: So I've got the low mark, you've got the mid mark, and Aaron's got the high mark,
0: yep.
1: Right?
0: It's going to be a battle.
1: Fastball in the dirt goes all the way to the screening. Now a ball and a strike to Jeremy Pena.
0: Yeah, Korak started getting on a roll with the attendance guessing. He was on fire. A little bit cooled off his last few games.
1: I'm chasing getting the exact number right. 1-1. Curveball up and in, 2-1.
0: Didn't you miss by like 38 people one time?
1: 14.
0: 14? That's incredible.
1: Man. One time.
0: That will never happen again.
1: Nope. You're right. I'll get the exact number next time.
0: Man.
1: 2-1. Low and outside. 3-1.
0: So are you happy to be back in Houston?
1: Jeremy Pena's at the plate.
0: Wow, that is bad, man.
1: Three balls and a strike. And a wave and a miss. 3-2.
0: I mean, you're such a positive guy. You can find good stuff in every city, can't you?
1: I miss the humidity.
0: Yeah? I think it's underrated town, man.
1: Barnett's payoff pitch. On three hops to the shortstop, Hernandez. Throws to first. And that will retire the side. Another 1-2-3 inning for Mason Barnett. We will go to the eighth inning. It's the Astros 5 and the A's 1.
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13: Michael Barabolt with you here on A's Cast and the A's Radio Network. Excuse me, the A's trail 5-1, heading into the eighth inning in Houston. The A's fell behind 3-0 early on in this game. A 3-run home run from Paredes in the first inning, and the first inning, and particularly early in the game, the A's have struggled as a whole. You look at the pitching numbers in the first three innings of games: a 5.14 ERA, 34 home runs, 88 walks, and a 1.56 whip. And on the other side, the hitting, not so good either. Hitting a slash line of 232, 314, and 367 for an OPS of 681 and just 20 home runs. So not only are the A's struggling in the first inning and the first three innings pitching-wise, they're not really scoring a ton of runs early in games. Thus, a lot of stress pitches for pitchers trying to make it perfect, and the hitters spending so much energy to try to come back into games when they're falling behind so early.
1: I'll tell you what, Michael, yes, the pitching number's not glimmering through the first two innings or so of work for these games. It is about setting the tone. But the late-arriving offense did show itself at Wrigley Field. You know, the A's scored two runs in the seventh last night, two runs in the eighth inning two nights ago. So maybe the best is yet to come as we sell positivity on this broadcast. 5-1 lead for Houston, top of the eighth inning. Once again, here's Doskey.
0: Kurtz 0 for 2 with a walk as the lefty delivers. The pitcher is Brian King, and it's fouled back to the screen, 0-1. 24th appearance for King, 0-1, 2.73 ERA. 26 in the third innings for the left-hander. Kurtz takes a little high, and it's one ball and one strike. We're in the eighth. It's a 5-1 Astros lead. Kurtz, Rooker, Soderstrom, 3, 4, and 5. As King from the first base side of the rubber comes to the plate in the pitch. That's foul back to the screen. Big cut by Nick. And it's 1-2. That fastball from King at 91 miles an hour. And tomorrow, Cade Morris making his big league debut. And that will be a 1 o'clock pregame, 1:10 first pitch, 12:30 Pacific with Towney and Schutte. NBC Sports California A's cast. Left-hander looks in. The shortstop, Pena, shaded up the middle. Center fielder, Myers, shaded well towards left center as the pitch. That misses outside. Kurtz hit a ball in the first inning that moved Alvarez to the track, close to it. He is 20 for his last 49. As King to the plate in the pitch, that's taken low. It's now 3-2 on Kurtz. That good eye from Nick. Brent Rooker had a home run inside that left field foul pole in the sixth inning. He waits next. King, he looks into Vasquez, and the lefty delivers the pitch. That's fouled back to the screen. He remains at 3-2. This eighth inning is brought to you by Granite Expo Grand Slam Savings. 10 Northern California locations, graniteexpo.com. 3-2 on Kurtz, the reigning American League Player of the Month for May, as the pitch is swung on, fouled away left side out of play. Remains at 3-2. As Conte said, it was kind of a sneaky month for him. It's not like he went on one of those Kurtz tears, but he's just so consistent, getting on base, coming through with big hits. He has 43 RBIs on the year as the lefty delivers, and that one taken outside. Good at bat for Kurtz. Going to be a challenge from Vasquez.
14: Freeze pitches all strike ball. Pitcher is challenging.
0: Vasquez with the challenge. He thought it caught the outside corner.
1: He's been successful a few times tonight.
0: And he's going to be unsuccessful this time. You don't challenge Kurtz, right?
14: Houston has one.
0: So Kurtz with the walk to lead off the eighth, his second walk of the game. And here's Brent Rooker, who has bounced out, struck out, and homered.
1: I'll tell you what, this is the part of the crew, as we've mentioned. When you get base runners aboard, more often than not, they're expected to drive runners home. And down four runs, this is the part of the order that can get things going.
0: First pitch to Rooker, misses inside, one ball and no strikes. 5-1 Astros lead. As King comes set, now to the plate and the pitch. That's taken for a strike in the inside corner. And it's 1-1. Soderstrom, the on-deck hitter. The attendance was 32,420. That was actually, you won that actually, Chris. You won it, not Aaron. I'm sorry, you won that. Here's the pitch, chop foul. You were actually 402 people off. You're on some kind of roll right now. Man. I am impressed. Actually, no, 398. Nice math, Dawes. 398 on the difference. 398 people. Left-hander at the plate, 1-2 pitch. That breaking ball is inside. Two balls, two strikes. Man, I give you a lot of credit. Even the attendance king of late. 2-2 on Rooker. Second baseman Altuve is shaded up the middle of the hole on the right side. Here's the pitch. That swung on and missed. Down he goes. He gets him on the fastball at 93. So Rooker strikes out, one away. That'll bring up Soderstrom, the left fielder. Tyler has walked twice and bounced out. Tyler, he's at 230 on the year. I've been swinging a hot bat of late as the pitch. That's a little dribbler foul toward the on-deck circle of the Astros, and it's nothing and one.
1: Now Tyler on that 10-game hitting streak. A lot of the 10-game hitting streak has been against left-handed pitching. Has gotten a lot better against the southpaws recently.
0: Here's lefty's pitch. That's a chopper up the middle. The shortstop, Pena, will step on the bag, throw to first, and they get the double play. So a 6-3 inning-ending double play. No runs, a walk, nobody left. But there's 7.5. It's the Astros 5 and the A's 1.
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16: Gambler's Bonus hits again. On April 26th, Deborah hit four fours, clearing her Gambler's Bonus four-of-a-kind bingo card for over $14,000. Deborah hit big, and so can you with Gambler's Bonus. It's why you play the game.
0: We go to the bottom of the eighth inning. The A's are trailing 5-1 as the right-hander Mason Barnett, who's worked 2 2/3, just allowed the one walk. He's retired 8 of 9, been very impressive. Yeah, Jordan Alvarez, 1 for 2 with a walk and 2 runs scored, steps up there from the left side. Barnett delivers in the pitch. Big swing and a miss. And the first pitch changeup from Barnett, it's nothing and one.
1: I think one thing that you can tell of a guy when his stuff is on, just the swings from some really good players. That was a swing out in front where Alvarez had no chance on a changeup. That's just showing the level of confidence that Barnett has now coming out of the bullpen. In his first appearance in quite some time for the A's.
0: That's a great point. I mean, you look at one of the best hitters in the game as the pitch misses high through back-to-back changeups there, and the count's 1-1. 5 runs, 5 hits for the Astros. 1 run, 5 hits for the A's. Thanks for joining us on this Friday. Geloff well off the line at third as the pitch is swung on line drive foul into the netting down the right field line, and it's 1-2. Years ago, Alvarez hit a home run off Richard Lovelady, left-hander, to win the game for Houston over the A's. Left on left. There's the 1-2 from Barnett. That swung on and lifted to right. Coming up for it is Carlos Cortez, and he will make the catch, and there is one away. Man, you're right. He is getting some weak swings, weak contact, and here is Christian Walker, the first baseman. 9 out of 10 retired by Mason Barnett.
1: This is a player that Mark Kotze deeply considered pitching tomorrow to start the game. But really what it has been is kind of like what Seattle is doing with Miller and Castillo.
0: Pitch is taken high and away, 1-0.
1: Is that piggyback situation where essentially both are treating it as if it's a start? Yeah, it can be a little wonky and different. But this role has suited Barnett tonight well.
0: It has. How hot was Castillo on that? He couldn't have been more mad. The 1-0 pitch misses inside, 2-0. Castillo, a guy who has controlled his emotions so well, good or bad. You can't tell if he's struck out 12 or he allowed 10 runs in 3 innings. I mean, he's got that kind of an emotional makeup. He never gets too high, never too low. And he was absolutely fuming at Dan Wilson when he was taken out after 4 innings when he was dealing. 2-0 the count is the 2-0 pitch from Barnett. That's taken high, 3 balls and no strikes.
1: Oh, this is a part of the game that I don't like, you know, is the prioritization of other arms. When a guy is rolling, you know, I would love to see a guy stay in the game, but when you have another starter that you're featuring.
0: Yes, the pitch misses down, ball 4, so he loses Walker on 4 pitches, and here is Isak Paredes.
1: You have to find room for him to go out there and compete, especially if you're running on a 5-day schedule.
0: Santa beginning to loosen up at the bullpen for the Astros.
1: It's that oxymoronic good problem to have. You have so many talented pitchers, you have no way to start. Each guy that you would like to.
0: Breaking ball for a strike at the knees on Paredes. It's nothing in one.
1: Emerson Hancock having a great year. Really a year where he has burst onto the scene and established himself as a starter every 5 days for Seattle.
0: It's Alan Bear Santa. Right here, loosening up at the bullpen. You're right. I mean, couldn't get Hancock out of there. The 0-1 pitch. It's waved at and missed. Gets away from Langelier's, not far enough. The sweeper from Mason Barnett. It's nothing in two. Nothing you could do, really. You're not going to. George Kirby's not going anywhere. Logan Gilbert's not going anywhere. Neither is Brian Wu.
1: But you can understand, as a guy who signed a long-term contract with Seattle, who is under contract, who committed himself as a starter there, having just a little bit of a down year compared to his entire body of work, to not be starting, why he's frustrated.
0: Of course. No, absolutely. And the 0-2 pitch. Breaking ball swung on and missed. Down he goes. Another strikeout for Mason Barnett. That's his sixth. And there are two outs in the eighth. And there's Jose Altuve, the second baseman. But look, I mean, with the Mariners, and they, the Mariners, something always happens. They probably figure there'll be an injury to another starter. We won't have to worry about this, but it has happened. Now they have six starters, and here is Altuve, who struck out twice and bounced out. As Barnett delivers in the pitch, that's taken a little high, and it's one ball and no strikes. 5-1 Astros, bottom of the eighth.
1: There is always the other approach that people don't want to talk about, and that's using the six-man rotation that they do in Japan. That has been incredibly effective over there. Yeah. It does limit the number of starts you get out of your starters, though, per year.
0: Here's the 1-0 pitch. That's taken for a strike. And it's now 1-1. What would it be? Four fewer starts? Is that what the math would be?
1: Something like that. But you look at a guy like Peter Lambert that went over to Japan, was pitching once every 6 days, found himself revitalizing his career coming back to the States. How many guys could benefit from an extra day? It is something that's fascinating and maybe something that Major League Baseball will start to employ down the road.
0: Well, teams can do it right now. I mean, the 1-1 pitch, that misses high, 2-1. It's right? You're saying the trend in Major League Baseball, right?
1: But there's also an uptick in injuries in starting arms.
0: Right, yeah.
1: You wonder if that might help cut that down.
0: Mason Barnett at the belt. And the Auburn product delivers. Pitch is swung on. A little pop-up down the left field line. It's hooking, and it is hooking foul by just a couple of feet down the line. Giving chase was Geloff. So was Hernandez. Soderstrom was coming in. And the count on Jose Altuve now is two balls and two strikes. In the ninth for the A's, it'll be Bolte, Geloff, and McNeil, 6, 7, and 8. Don't forget, a 1 o'clock start, 1:10 first pitch tomorrow, Pacific. Hope you join us. Altuve, right-handed hitter. 2-2 the count. As Barnett comes set, now the 2-2 pitch. That swung on, line drive, base hit left field. Going to second base is Walker, so it's first and second, two outs for Cam Smith. Cam Smith is 0-for-3. He struck out three times. What a job by Mason Barnett. Scott Emerson going out there to chat with the right-hander. And this consultation on the mound is brought to you by Granite Expo. 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So Cam Smith will be the hitter as Scott Emerson chatting with the right-hander Mason Barnett, who's looked as sharp as he has looked in an A's uniform.
1: Yeah, and even that hit for Altuve, not hit particularly hard, so all soft contact, striking out hitters left and right, six strikeouts. For Perkins and Barnett, they have struck out 12 Astros hitters. It's really been just the two big blemishes in the first and the third inning that have told the story.
0: Here's Cam Smith, two on, two out, 5-1 Houston. And Astro fans want Houston to get a few more as the right-hander to the plate. Barnett delivers, pitch taken for a strike in the inside corner. First pitch sweeper, and it's nothing and one. 62 pitches for the right-hander, 36 strikes. as Barnett checks second. And the right-hander to the plate, the pitch. That's one little dribbler foul on home plate, and it's nothing and two on Cameron Smith. All right. Give Barnett credit. He has kept the A's in this game. Perkins worked four innings plus, and he ended up allowing a total of five hits and five runs. Barnett at the belt. He checks second. Now the 0-2 pitch. Breaking ball, chop foul. For the A's dugout, third base side. Remains at nothing and two.
1: Barnett at 63 pitches. If you could get him here, he would go through four innings of work.
0: Of course, he stretched out with all the starts in Las Vegas, but you're right. I mean, pretty good night for him. Right-hander checks second to the plate. The pitch that swung on and missed. Down he goes. Seven strikeouts for Barnett. Wow, what a performance by the right-hander. No runs, hit a walk, and two left for through eight. Still 5-1 Astros.
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5: We go to the top half of the ninth inning as the A's are trailing 5-1. Bryce Matthews, the new left fielder for the Astros. This top of the ninth brought to you by California Community Colleges. As Henry Bolte is 3-for-3, will be the hitter. Josh Hader delivers a fastball for a strike. It's nothing and one. First fastball at 96 from Hader. Just his second appearance coming off the injury. Josh Hader does not have the long hair anymore. Comes to the plate and the pitch. That's chop foul at home plate from Bolte. It's nothing and two. So Josh Hader is back. First appearance of this year was against the Pirates on the 3rd of June. That was his season debut. One walk, one strikeout, and one inning as he comes to play in the pitch. That's hit foul to our right. Nothing in two. One strikeout from tying left-hander Josh Hiller. 831 strikeouts, were 10th most by left-hander in Major League history. Left-handed reliever. Here's the pitch. That swung on and missed. Down he goes. There it is. So he strikes out Bolte, one away. And that will bring up Zach Geloff, the third baseman. Hader, since joining the Astros in 2024, has struck out 14 batters through 8 1/3 innings. 3.24 ERA. This is versus the A's. Left-hander at the plate and the pitch. That's taken for a strike on the inside edge. Let me say that again. Against the A's, he has now 15 strikeouts in 8 2/3 innings. All-star in 2025. Here's the pitch. That's taken inside, and the count now is 1-1. He's reinstated off the 60-day IL on Tuesday at left bicep tendonitis. 1-1 the count on Geloff as the left-hander to the plate in the 1-1 pitch. Look out. Misses inside. Fastball at 95. Of course, Nick Kurtz hitting that blast off Josh Hader. With a walk-off homer at Sutter Off Park. 2-1 the count. 5-1 Houston. We're in the ninth. As Hader to the plate and the pitch, that's fouled back to the screen. Sinker 96, it's 2-2. Hader was a starter throughout the minor leagues, going through the Brewers system. Hader at the belt, now the 2-2 pitch from the left-hander. That fastball misses high. And it's now 3-2. A ton of sinkers from this left-hander. He has carved out a brilliant career. And they had that 8-9 combo the Brewers did. Devin Williams and Josh Hader. Oh. Just devastating back into that bullpen. 3-2 the count. There's a 3-2 pitch. Fastball, it's fouled to our right now to play, and it remains at 3-2.
6: It's going to sound weird, but it just seems like there's not very many 8-9 combos anymore.
5: No,
6: in the game.
5: Not as many, right?
6: I mean, even as early as 2 years ago, the A's had Ursig and Miller as a perfect 8-9 combo. You don't see that much more in the big leagues.
5: 3-2 pitch, swung on and popped up, foul out of play. remains at 3-2. 3-2 on Zach Geloff. Colby Thomas, he's waiting next. He will hit for Jeff McNeil. As Hader delivers in the pitch, that swung on and missed. Down he goes. Down with the sinker, 96. So Geloff strikes out. Back-to-back strikeouts for Hader, and the A's are down to their final out. So Thomas is going to come up and hit. Colby had that pinch hit homer the other day. And the A's 5-4 win. That got the A's to within a run. As Hader to the plate in the pitch. That swung on and foul tipped into the glove of the catcher Vasquez, and it's nothing and one. Next pitch misses high. One ball, one strike. Not a save situation for the left-hander Hader. Count is one ball and one strike. As Hader to the plate, the pitch. That swung on and missed. Sinker 95. It's now 1-2. And now the A's down to their final strike. Seattle lost, so the A's remain 2.5 back in the West. Texas, they're leading 3-2 in the ninth. Here's the pitch. That misses high. Two balls and two strikes. Hope you join us tomorrow for the broadcast. Again, it will be 12:30 with County and Schutte. At 1 o'clock, Chris and I will have the broadcast for you. 1:10 first pitch. There's the pitch. That's taken low. You know, see, Colby, he was going to challenge it. If he was strike three, he was about to challenge it. I don't blame him.
6: That could have been a rare double challenge for Vasquez.
5: 3-2 the count on Colby Thomas as Hader at the belt. And the 3-2 pitch swung on and missed. The ball game is over. So Hader strikes out the side in the ninth, and the Astros win it by a final score of 5-1. Totals in the game for Houston, 5 runs on 5 hits and no errors. They left 4 on base for the A's. 1 run, 5 hits, no errors. They stranded 7. Winning pitcher Peter Lambert, 5-5. Losing pitcher Jack Perkins, he falls to 2-3. The A's with the loss fall to 30-33, 2.5 back in the West. Astros are 29-36. They climb to within 4.5 games of first place. Next broadcast will be tomorrow. Again, Cade Morris making his big league debut. It'll be a 1 o'clock start, 1:10 first pitch Pacific. Tatsuya Mai will be the starter for the Astros, 2-3, 5.52 ERA. So the A's fall to 19-16 on the road, and at home 11-17, 30-33 record. And they lost a couple in a row, now 2-2 on the road trip. For Chris Carey, our onside engineer Aaron Raybould, Nate the Great back at the studio for Ken Korak and Jenny Kavnar and Chris Townsend, Johnny Dosko, bidding you farewell from Daikin Park here in Houston, Texas, where the Astros win it by a final score of 5-1.

0: 2 days they'll be able to do that. But unfortunately, there were some things here. I think Perkins had one pitch back in the first to Paredes, and I think defense didn't help him out so much. We'll get into that. But overall, what was your thoughts on the first start of the year for Jack Perkins?
1: Outstanding. He gave you everything you wanted except one pitch. So many times I've talked about the small things turning to big things. They out-hit us by one, but it's when they got their hits that counted the most. Defensively, we still got to clean a few things up because a lot of time that one run can change the complexity of the game, even though that wasn't the case today. But you have to tip your hat to the Astros. I mean, they did the damage when they needed to, and our offense just couldn't, you know, put it together today. And tip your hat to Lambert. I mean, we talked about the guy's a veteran guy that knows how to pitch. His changeup was on point. He created a lot of bad swings from our hitters today. And I tell you what, it might not have been intentional, but they were carefully pitching around Nick Kurtz to make sure that he had no impact on this game. If you want to go steal some bases, steal some bases, because that's the only way you're going to circle them today.
0: That is a very interesting point that I think we need to address. We talked about it on our own in the green room watching the game. And when you think back to the guys who've walked the most in the history of baseball, first you think about Ted Williams and then Barry Bonds. Well, there's a reason why these guys walk so much is because I rather him not swing the bat and go to first base. Buck Showalter showed us that with the Diamondbacks. Said four wide ones, put them on first. I don't care if it's the bases loaded. We've seen that a lot, that strategy with Juan Soto. And people will be like, oh, isn't that great? Juan Soto is on base percentage. Look how much he walks. But you're like, I'd rather put that guy on first than have him swing the bat. Is that what we're going to start seeing with Nick Kurtz? It's like, you know, we may say we love that, and David Force in the front office, they love on base percentage, they love walks, but if you're a team like the Houston Astros, you've seen what Nick Kurtz can do to you in that building. It's like a win for you to say, just put him on first base and let everybody else try and beat me.
1: Well, there are times in those meetings they talk about there are guys that you won't let beat you.
0: Yeah.
1: And there are guys that you say, we're not going to walk those guys because they can't beat you. You know, I think about Ricky back in the day. All the walks that he got, and it was just a total opposite of these guys because they weren't trying to walk him. He created such a tight strike zone because they knew if he got on base, it was going to turn into a triple. But these guys are a totally different situation. And we've had some success with guys hitting behind Nick Kurtz, and I think that's what allowed him to get some swings off because a guy that had a .487 on base percentage coming into the game yesterday, I mean, smarter minds would tell you, more than likely, this guy's going to do some damage against you if you pitch to him. So I think it's something to be thought about as we move forward. You know, Nick Kurtz, there were a couple of pitches today that I thought that the umpire called strikes on him when he probably could have challenged. That both of them, as we went to the screen, we saw that they both were balls. So it'd be interesting to find out how, you know, we're approaching that ABS situation, because I thought we came up a little short on that part today. I thought the umpires kind of squeezed our hitters and took the bat out their hands a couple.
0: Yeah, we saw it also with Geloff in the fourth inning, but we also saw it with Nick Kurtz where there were three pitches in critical counts that our guys didn't challenge. You could tell they didn't like the call, but they did not challenge it. So you wonder about the mandate. Going back to walking Kurtz, I mean, obviously Ricky is a bad example. It's just a different deal. And obviously who was behind Ricky Henderson, when you think of Carney Lancer, then here comes Canseco and McGuire, that's a whole different deal. But it wasn't that long ago we had on MLB Network, they did this great piece where they talked about, you got Maddux retired now and Bonds retired, and they're talking about that great matchup of two of the greats of all time, pitcher versus hitter. And what did Maddux say? Maddux said, there's 27 outs that you got to get to complete a game. Bonds isn't one of them. I'd rather just put him on first and let everybody else try and beat me. That same strategy. I want Nick Kurtz swinging the bat. I guess you like the on base, like the walks, like all that. But I want Nick Kurtz swinging it.
1: No doubt. We want him swinging the bat as well. But if you watch the way that Lambert attacked him today, I mean, he pitched him on the edges. And if the umpire was going to give it to him, it was kind of like the old Eric Gray case. You keep giving it to me, I'm going to keep throwing it out there today.
0: Speaking of Greg Maddux, Levon Hernandez, everything's a strike. But in the end today, you know, the offense continues. We look at the struggle. They just had the, you know, game yesterday. They blew the game, but yet they scored all the runs. You know, off,

0: And consistency in offense has not been there for the Athletics.
1: Well, we got young hitters, Tony, and I know you get on me a lot about talking about the guys' baseball cards and what they have done and what they possibly can do, but this is a tough league, man, and they find ways to attack your weaknesses as well as anybody in any sport because there's so much access to find your holes and to attack. And if hitters don't make adjustments, and I look at setups with hitters, a lot of times they're getting beat and they're not making any changes, by it be feet, by it be hands, by choking up. I don't care what you do, but you just can't accept the fact that you're getting beat and you don't change. And I see that as a whole with a lot of younger hitters in our game, especially the ones with the angular path now, because there's a lot of talk about guys hitting the ball out of the ballpark, and there's a lot of all or nothing type approaches out there. So two strikes, no shorting off, not fouling off pitches, not extending at bats. And I think these are the things that you acquire and you learn as you get at bats. And I'm wanting to talk so much about these young players that are getting here so quickly that don't accumulate their bats in the minor leagues. So when they get to the big leagues, they have prepared. They are ready. They are ready to face these type of situations. But we don't have that luxury anymore because they're getting to the big leagues earlier, and we're in a developmental stage for a lot of them for a certain period of time, and a lot of times that becomes a detriment to a ball club.
0: All or nothing swings. And a lot of these are nothing and not enough of all. A lot of nothing, not enough of the all. See that far too many. These batting averages now, and just it can be a struggle. It can definitely be the struggle. All right, let's get to the Toyota Turning Point. And you look at this one where Pena would lead off, Alvarez would walk, you'd have Walker fly out to right. So that right now, first hitter of the game is a base hit. And you're like, oh yeah, here we go. And then Alvarez with the walk. So we got two runners on. And then just a fastball right down Broadway was 96, but this is all just about location to Paredes.
1: I think it's just about Perkins trying to be a little perfect also. This is a guy that wants to go out here and press in this role and let him know that he's worthy of this opportunity. And after that pitch and after the homer, it seems like he loosened up a little bit.
0: Yeah.
1: Kind of just inhaled and exhaled and let it go. And from there on, he was pretty good, Tony. So, you know, I'm not going to be too hard on Perk today. I mean, he kept the team in the game. They didn't, for him, he's not the reason why they added on. But the offense just couldn't strike in situations we had an opportunity. We had a couple of chances to get back in this game, but we just
0: couldn't
1: do it. But a lot of times you got to tip your hat to the opposing pitcher. They did what they needed to do.
0: Well, you look at Perkins, he struck out six. The outfield defense would do him no favors in the third. I really look at the three runs. But if you just really give up only three runs in this ballpark that is highly offensive, Athletics had bases loaded in the second, didn't do anything, had a runner on in the third, in the fourth, in the fifth. I mean, you had two runners on after the home run by Rooker in the sixth. They had plenty of chances. You're going to have to score. We are in a run-scoring environment, right? When we talk about the games in Sacramento, it's a run-scoring environment. You're in Houston. You've got the Crawford boxes. Right field isn't very big. You've got to be able to score runs. We can be critical and say, I gave up this, I gave up a three-run home run. But if all you're going to get is one solo home run, you can't expect to win the game.
1: Well, I have always said it's a do league, not a try league. But if you look what's happening, we got a lot of moving parts. There are guys that are finding themselves in an everyday position, getting a regular run because they're going out there producing. And I think when you have a young club, and I'll keep alluding to this, and I'll keep saying this, this is not a team built to go to the playoffs or go to the World Series in 2026. They're looking about the future, and the future is bright. But in the meantime, a lot of time the struggles and the process of getting there can be rough and it can be tough. But patience, as long as you're seeing improvement, especially the guys that are the pillars, the guys that are going to be there, you got to be patient. And you brought it up in the green room. I think one thing is so important that we're missing. We miss Jacob Wilson.
0: No doubt.
1: Wholeheartedly miss him. Becca, I felt that he was infectious throughout this whole lineup. For guys to see how he works counts, how he puts the ball in play, how he manipulates the bat, how he don't give away at bats. I mean, there's a lot to learn from a guy hitting in front of you, set an example. And missing a big piece, and no team can afford to lose their best players and continue to play the same way unless other guys, if they're capable, are elevating what they're doing out there.
0: Jacob Wilson is a dude. Like when he steps up to the plate, everybody realizes this is a legit big league hitter. I don't care how young he is. It doesn't matter. This guy can flat out hit. And he was getting hot before he got hurt. And he already has the errorless streak going on defense, so he brings it on both sides. But clearly, when you're like someone like myself who keeps score every single game, not having him in the scorebook, watching the lineup, I love Hernández, but you know, certain players, when they're thrown in there and it's time to play every single day, you start to see, like, okay, you get exposed a little bit. But just having not Jacob Wilson come up, because you look at Soderstrom starting to get hot again. Kurtz is what he is. Langoliers, they're fantastic. If you also had Jacob Wilson in there, and he's hitting base hits and doubles and moving the line, you just miss who he is as a player and also what he brings to that clubhouse, to that dugout. He is one, I mean, he's one of the pillars of this organization. And it's really been, seeing him be out is really, you've really missed him.
1: Hey, well, that's the way the cookie crumbles. I mean, there's nothing you can do about it, but expect or have other guys just continue to work hard, try to pick up the slack, if you will. There's just some guys that you cannot replace in the lineup. It's the reason why he was runner-up to the MVP last year. It was the reason why he was competing.
0: Rookie of the year.
1: Batting for a batting title, because he's earned that type of respect. He's done it, so you expect it. So, I don't know, man. It's tough. As an evaluator, you can't just look at parts of a guy's stats and what he's done. It's a body of work before you start saying what he possibly can do and what he won't do. And there's still a lot of guys on this roster that are still being evaluated. And I guarantee you by August 1st, if things continue to go the same way that they are, that guys are non-producers, there will be some changes made. That's just the way that this game goes. You can't hide on the bench if you ain't doing nothing. That's just the way that this game is played, bro.
0: Well, can I give you one positive that I want to brag about a little bit?
1: We're being positive. We're just being real.
0: No, I want to give you a positive.
1: Yes, please do.
0: Because there's a guy that I love.
1: Yeah, I know.
0: I love, and I've loved him for a long, long time.
1: Exactly.
0: Let's give you the River Rock Daily Jackpot for today. And yes, Henry Bolte is the guy, because what does he keep doing, Shooty Babbitt?
1: He keeps hitting, and he keeps putting pressure on the defense. I mean, this guy plays with his hair on fire. Every ball put into play, he's giving you hard 90s. Ball gets through the infield, he's thinking two right out of the box, and he's giving you quality at bats. It's amazing how you look out there on defense, and these guys look like they're in a fire drill or something, because they all trying to be somewhere because they know this cat is on the move, and you better get the ball, and you better get it to the person that you need to, or he's going to take an extra base. And I'd like to see that kind of play from every guy that steps on the baseball field.
0: Well, he hasn't homered yet. Just let me give you this. He's hitting 328. He hasn't homered yet. And he's got an OPS of 788.
1: That's fine.
0: Hasn't hit a home run yet.
1: I'm good with that.
0: Once he starts hitting home runs, when we start talking about prime time real talent, we know, obviously, Nick. Well, we know Nick Kurtz, prime time talent. He's one of the best talents in baseball. Shea Langeliers, same deal. We believe Jacob Wilson is going to be that. Tyler Soderstrom is going to be that. You need talent. This is an athlete. This is a big, strong, fast kid. They talked about today in BP. He was hitting up there with the train. The power, we're going to see it. But when you see him beat out all these infield base hits, he's got a different gear. I mean, he's just getting started, and you look at what he's doing, his productivity. He's got something special.
1: He does, and the one thing that I don't want him to start thinking about is hitting the ball out of the ballpark. I always talk about how important it is to learn how to hit before you start hitting the ball out of the ballpark, because if you get off good swings, you got a chance to hit the ball out of the ballpark. But the one thing that you can control is putting the bat on the ball, not where it goes, but when it goes there. So he's getting on base. He's making contact. We've seen him swing over the top of a few balls and then make some adjustments and utilize his hands and hit the ball the other way at times. So he's learning, but he's staying within himself. All of us, growing up as kids, we all wanted to hit homers and hit the ball out of the ballpark. But we find out right away what we could do and what we couldn't. If we wanted to continue playing, we better play within our game and do what we can do. Because Billy Martin once said he was going to send me to Egypt because I kept hitting balls in the air. I mean, that's how it used to be. So I'm just saying, you know what I started doing?
0: You can't do that.
1: I didn't want to go to Egypt.
0: Why? Well, I mean, go see the pyramids. It'd be a great trip.
1: I'm there looking.
0: Take a little trip down the Nile.
1: I might want to have gone to Egypt now. That's the way things turned out.
0: By the way, how many young guys come up and they don't hit and they're trying to hit home runs? He's hitting. We're going to hear from the skipper next right here on A's Cast.

0: Hey, babe, where are you going?
1: Fantastic indoor swap meet.
0: The swap meet? I love Fantastic. Can I come along?
1: Sure, if you bring your wallet.
0: What are we shopping for?
1: Everything. 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
0: Okay, let's spend the afternoon. It's just over on Decatur and Oakey.
1: You know, Fantastic's open every Friday, Saturday, and Sunday, 10 to 6. And like they say, it's fantastic.
0: And like they say, we've got it.
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4: I mean, for Jack, one bad pitch really to Paredes in the first. Outside of that, I thought he did a great job. You know, we misplayed a ball in right field that ended up costing him two runs as well. So, you know, the outcome isn't great. The line doesn't look good. But overall, outside of the first inning, I thought he did a nice job.
5: It seemed like he was able to come back after that home run, really settle down, got the strikeout working. How pleased were you to see that out of him?
4: Yeah, no, really pleased. Like I said, you know, I mean, Pena leads off with a hit. We you know, walk out Alvarez, and, you know, Paredes jumps a sinker that was probably, you know, a mistake. I mean, it was in the middle. But, again, he basically went back out, pitched really well, like you said, got strikeouts. You know, overall, I thought, you know, for the amount of pitches, 75 pitches, get into the fifth inning and start the fifth, you know, I think he can obviously build off this outing.
5: And he had a lot of swings.
3: What we've talked a lot about, and I agree with Kotz, we started the show with that. It's really one bad pitch. But once again, we have talked about the first inning, the first three innings being outscored dramatically at the early part of the game, always having to play catch-up. That's been a problem for the Athletics. You know, we haven't talked about Barnett. Barnett came in. I mean, he gave you four innings, struck out seven. You know, so really what we looked at here was a tandem start that, you know, we see in baseball. We see it a lot in the minor leagues where you had two guys basically eat up eight innings, which was nice, saves the rest of the bullpen for the next 2 days. But Barnett threw the ball really well tonight.
6: You know, when I look back, that kind of reminds me how Seattle did us in one of those games. When they pitch Castillo and
3: Castillo, yes, right.
6: Five, four and five is how they went. No, Castillo pitched the first four, and then Miller came in and pitched five. Was it Miller?
3: Or Hancock.
6: Or Hancock.
3: Yeah,
6: it was a tandem start,
3: yeah.
6: And it was two guys that did a very good job. So when you have a lot of guys down there that can pitch multiple innings, finding a combination that works like that is something very attractive. But when you look at what happened today with Perkins, it was unexpected. I really didn't know what to expect because this is a guy changing roles 2 months into the season that got pretty settled in the bullpen. Even though he's had some history and experience as a starter, it's still different getting ready, preparing, whatever your mojo is or whatever you do to get ready. It was different for him today.
3: Yeah.
6: And it probably took him a little bit of time to relax. As Kotze alluded to, after he gave up the bomb, he kind of came out and battled again. And so there's a lot to hang your hat on when you look at the outing that he has. And if we got a chance to talk to him, I guarantee he'll go back to the one pitch that he threw. And if that's the difference in the game every time he goes out, you know, I'll take my chances with that.
3: Well, it's like we talked with Gage Jump, right? Your first start, what he did against Seattle. Let's see the next couple times around. He was fabulous in Wrigley. So you look at Jack Perkins, that's his first start since last year. You know, do you want to give him another one? I mean, did Mason Barnett earn himself a shot at a start? He's a starter. He's got starter stuff. His breaking ball was lights out tonight.
6: Well, I'll ask you, would you rather see Perkins be ran back out there or another outing in which the ones that Jacob Lopez was giving us of late.
3: I could, what you saw today, whether you flip-flopped it or did the same, I have no problem, as you mentioned, Seattle, other teams have done it, saying, I got two guys to give me 8-9 innings, saves all the other bullpen guys. I would have no problem if you went Perkins to Barnett or Barnett to Perkins in another game.
7: I concur.
3: You agree?
7: I totally agree. Huh.
3: It took, what, 63 games? 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
3: I'm looking forward to tomorrow. Two reasons. One, it's who's on the mound. Number two, we're getting a super scout, Shooty Babbitt scouting report on Cade Morris. That'll be in Diamond Oaks tomorrow. Tatsuya Imai has really, really struggled. I mean, he's got a 5.42 ERA. So a guy making his debut against a guy who's trying to figure it out here in the States. Could be a lot of offense, but for Cade, I'm excited. He's thrown the ball really well. That's why he's gotten the promotion. Can't wait.
6: You know, and I like the advantage for him because typically the pitchers have the advantage over hitters who have not had an opportunity to get some at-bats and, you know, game plan for him. So if he can come out and execute his game plan, throw strikes, get some early outs, offense score a little bit, maybe he can get a victory.
3: Been playing a lot of night games. We're back to a day game tomorrow. It's going to be a 1 o'clock first pitch. We're going to have 12:30 pre. Athletics got to bring the sticks. You got to score more than one. You're going to have to put some runs on the board. Unfortunately, the A's with the loss 5-1. Your phone calls are up next. We'll see you tomorrow at 12:30.
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26: 48, and the comeback here in Luna is plus $1.24. Should Bryce Mitchell be a $1.50 betting favorite here at this stage of his UFC career?
27: I do not think so. Mm. I think what part of the reason why is, I mean, Luna took this fight on a week's notice.
26: Yep.
27: So that's something to keep in mind here, right? So, and then Luna, this is a step up in competition for him. I will say that. I mean, this is only his like third UFC fight, I believe. So he's getting the next step up in competition in UFC. Mitchell, I mean, you got to think back. I mean, remember Josh Emmett dropped him two fights ago, I think, or three fights ago, and then he lost to John Silva, and that's when he moved down weight classes. He went from 145 to 135. And then he beat tough opponent and see it. I can never say that last name. Nurmagomedov.
26: Nurmagomedov. Either way.
27: I can never say their last name.
26: Yeah.
27: But he beat him. But if you remember that, he got dropped. Yeah. Mitchell did the first round of that fight. So, and then that's against Nurmagomedov, who like had like one other knockdown in his other 10 UFC appearances before that. He's not known for superpower like that, at least at that point in his career. Right. So I'm really concerned about Mitchell's chin. Right. So that's what's really concerning here. And then usually when you lose weight like that, you take some weight off your chin too. And yeah, that doesn't usually go against well. And then he's fighting Luna here, who had a first round knockout in his UFC debut in Mexico. So I think I'm sprinkling some money on Luna to win by a knockout here.
26: Yeah, as much as I'd like to see Bryce Mitchell return to form, because I think it was pretty fun when he was making his ascent up the rankings, he's gotten really chinny, as you pointed out here, Shane. I mean, you can go back to the Josh Emmett fight and certain where you're like scary knockouts where you looked at him in the octagon and went, wow, I really hope he's okay. And it seems like it's tough to get back to being a tough guy in there if your chin just goes. And I think you can make a strong argument that Bryce Mitchell's chin has seen the best days well behind him at this stage. And I'm with you. I don't think I want to be laying $1.50 price point here on Bryce Mitchell against anybody, let alone an up and comer who's got punching power. Does not feel like the right recipe here to back the favorite in Bryce Mitchell. I do want to look ahead very quickly, Shane. I don't know if you saw the consternation here. Apparently, Justin Gaethje was making comments about Ilya Topuria's ex-wife and saying, I would have left him too. He's so narcissistic, and to be in a room and have to hear that guy talk about himself would be nauseating. I'm paraphrasing here, but is that a good tactic a week and a half out from Freedom 250 to give Ilya Topuria a reason to dislike you and then really try to go in there as almost a 650 betting favorite and do damage to Justin Gaethje?
27: I don't think so. I mean, Ilya Topuria is already going to be pissed off because he has to give half his money to his wife, right? So he's going to be looking for some bonuses, right? Some fight bonuses. He's trying to get to recruit some money.
26: Yeah, I'm like Justin, I get it. We're trying to sell fights and all those things. Let's keep out the personal taunts. When you do look ahead to that fight, though, and the only thing that I've said and noticed, obviously, in watching a lot of the stare downs and the lead up to this fight as the main event here in about a week and a half, is Gaethje does look like the physically bigger guy. Right now, again, in MMA, we'll find out how much that really matters once you get inside that octagon and they close that door behind you. The size, the natural size advantage that Gaethje has, could that slow down that punching power by Topuria? We haven't seen him slow down against virtually anybody, including one of the best 145ers of all time, Alexander Volkanovski. We saw what he did to Max Holloway. He's fluctuating from 55, 45, 70 these days. So he has beaten some bigger guys in their weight classes. Is the height-weight advantage, theoretically, one that Gaethje can use to his advantage?
27: I think he'll be used to his advantage. It's going to make Topuria tougher to drop him for sure, but I still think Topuria is going to win this. I mean, he's head and shoulders, I think, boxing skills-wise over Justin Gaethje. And Gaethje's a hell of a boxer. He's a hell of a striker. So I think Topuria is still going to win this one. He is bigger, like you said, but like the reach is pretty much equal between the two, which is a big indicator there. But like, Gaethje is about 4 inches taller, I think, 4 or 5 inches taller, but the reach is about the same. I think Topuria is like 69, if I remember correctly. And then Gaethje's around 70.
26: Yeah.
27: So I think he can still get in there to get his strikes that he wants and still finish this thing like he wants to.
26: Shane, it's going to be something like we've never seen before because we've literally never seen it before at the White House and what this atmosphere is going to be like. Like we're talking about Bilal Muhammad in the main event against Bonfim this week. We know what the Apex is like, that it's muted. It's a different energy that's going to be in there. Sometimes you can account your handicapping that way. It is hard to know what the energy is going to be like. The reason why I bring that up is the total is sitting at 1.5 here. And as you mentioned, all these fights have already been lined weeks in advance, right? Mm-hmm. So you've got to look at this over, which is just slightly to $1.45, but 7.5 minutes for a potentially 5-round main event. It's telling us that the energy is, Gaethje, his natural instinct is, I just fight to the death, good or bad. Can I really try to slow him down and get him into a second, dare I say, a third round? How would you look at that from not knowing what the energy is going to be like the White House, but can they really temper and curb their enthusiasm to make this fight go longer?
27: I kind of like the over in that. If it's only at 1.5, I kind of like that because it's going to be a smaller venue because there's only going to be a few thousand around the actual octagon itself. And then you're going to have like a watch party pretty much, you know, a couple, like 100 feet away at the, out where the National Christmas Tree sits. I'm in DC, so I know exactly where it is in the distance. So you're not going to see the cage. You might hear like a delayed roars from like the screens they're putting up back there. So I don't think it's going to be as super loud. It might be. It'll probably be a little bit louder than the Apex, which I think holds like 1,000 people, I believe. Yep. Right. So I think they're trying to get close to 5,000 around the octagon, which is crazy to do when you think about where they're putting this thing and the White House lawn there, which is not a big area.
26: Right.
27: I always thought when they were going to do in DC, I thought they were going to put it in the Capitol building in front of that because I think that'd be a cool sight as well.
26: That'd be very cool.
27: And then like that place is used to having huge crowds for inaugurations and things like that. Right. So I thought that would be a better venue to get like a more hyped fan base around the thing. But, it is cool to have in the White House. I mean, that's going to be a spectacle to see. Never seen it before. We'll see how it is. But I think it's definitely going to be more subdued than your typical, like, arena thing, for sure.
26: This is something I've given a prop to Dana White for over a decade. Like, you know, Fight Island, to come up with that idea. He's done these things. Apex, remember, that was a novelty in the COVID era. Like, he's done these things, and we've never seen some of these venues. And this will be a first. It'd be interesting to gauge how it goes here early. Maybe we can get a better feel before we get to the two title bouts. And then you got Alex Pereira trying to do something that's never been done in the history of the UFC, and that's become a three-division champion and trying to do it now at heavyweight against Ciryl Gane, who's an interim champ. I really thought he was on his way to being champion before he three-stooged Tom Aspinall and got himself removed from that fight. I thought it was a fight he was clearly winning. This fight's sitting at 2.5, Shane. And again, a quick cursory look, we're seeing right now about $1.12 on the Frenchman here, $1.08 on Pereira, which is telling me the money is pretty darn even right now on these two guys. Look, I am on record. I'm rooting for Alex Pereira. I think the story is amazing. I think my money is on Ciryl Gane, and I can't believe I'm betting on a Frenchman over a Brazilian at the White House, but that's where I am here in 2026. What's your first kind of cursory glance at that main event?
27: It's going to be interesting to see because Alex Pereira is going to be putting on, 40 pounds of weight. How much speed is he going to lose? If he doesn't lose any speed in his strikes, I think Alex Pereira can win this thing, right? So that's a big question mark because you are going against Gane, who's just a naturally bigger guy.
26: Yes.
27: Right? So it's going to be interesting. And the other thing is, can he wear like, little swim goggles or something? So those eye pokes don't happen because that tends to happen a lot with Gane. It wasn't just the Aspinall fight. It happens a lot with him, I feel like.
26: It's frustrating because he's so talented and yet he fouls. And there's a lot of fouls and it's an issue in the fight game that we've talked about. We'll probably talk about for years to come. I don't know about the gloves, what they'll ever do if they'd ever do anything about it, but he is kind of one of those culprits out there. You mentioned the weight, obviously, for Pereira moving up in weight now to heavyweight. And he is taking on a much bigger man in Ciryl Gane here. If Gane stands and strikes, Alex Pereira is going to be the new heavyweight champion of the world and the first three division champ. Because of that, would you expect Gane to wrestle? And that's where the over 2.5 could come into play.
27: I think Gane's best method of victory is trying to get this thing to the ground, for sure. I mean, because Pereira is an elite kickboxer. I mean, there's very few in the world that are better than him, right? If any, right? I mean, he's literally one of the best kickboxers ever. So if he wants to trade blows with him standing up, I mean, that's going to be a recipe for disaster for Gane, right? He's going to have to try and get this to the ground. That's his only method of victory, I think.
26: Very quickly, tell people where they can access your fine material here, Shane.
27: Yeah, so you can follow me on X at Shane Just Win Bet, or you can follow our main account at Just Win Bets Baby. You can also catch us on YouTube. We're growing like crazy on YouTube still. We got just over 13,000 subscribers on YouTube. We have bets for 20 different leagues around the world, soccer, basketball, football. We have a guy doing tennis right now for the tennis going on in France. We got it all. We got it all. So if you're looking for bets that are free from great guys all around, come check us out. Just Win Bets, baby.
26: Shane Just Win Bet. Singular, people. No S on the end of that here for Bet.
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0: This is the highlight of my morning. Hey, what's up? It's Aylin.
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9: 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And sign up. Now, I mentioned in my read there the NFL, and our next guest, while he's in London, he does call the international games in London. He is Will Gavin, host of the S-Word podcast, which is a tremendous soccer/football podcast, talk sport, of course, and we say hi to Will. Will, welcome to the program. Thank you.
10: No, thank you so much for having me on. And yeah, it's funny. We've only been going with the S word for about 4 weeks now. And when we did our first ever show, Master Tesfatsian, who people may know from stuff like CBS Galazzo, etc., who's my co-host, a bunch of his buddies were watching it. And in the text chains, they were all going, is that British NFL guy who I see pop up on my Instagram? And I'm like, yeah, that's me. So apparently I've got a little reputation in America already for being that weird British guy who calls NFL play-by-play. But football is still my bread and butter. Soccer is still my true home.
9: Well, you've got the true voice to be a broadcaster. You sound great. Of course, Will is brought to you here on the World Soccer Betting Preview Show in VSiN on the Progressive Guest Line. So you've called NFL games. I'm going to start with something that's hot. Right now, the United States is 60-1 to outright win the World Cup. Will, that is not going to happen. But what is the best case scenario for the United States men's national team?
10: It's funny, and it's not really a name drop, but we had JT Batson, the CEO of US Soccer. We interviewed him today. It'll be on our show tomorrow. And I really tried to push him. I really tried to get him to say, yeah, quarterfinals, round of 16. Like, I really tried to get what the ceiling was from him. I think, look, from my perspective, you've got this kind of very odd group, which is challenging, but in theory, you should win. Like, on paper, you should win, but they're three. very physical teams. And if you don't top the group, your route to anywhere further gets pretty tough. But for me, I think US soccer should consider it a success if they get a knockout stage win. It'd be the first time since 2002. I think that would be massive for American soccer. But the host nations always get a boost. You like to hope that the fans are going to turn out in big numbers. Like, if you can reach a quarterfinal, if you can get through a round of 16 game, I think that would be absolutely massive for the growth of the sport there, for the growth of it domestically, for the US men's national team. There's been so much, you know, so much nonsense and talk in the build-up with Mauricio Pochettino emailing the players and, you know, maybe not being completely happy in the role and interviewing with AC Milan and everything. All that will fall away when it gets on the pitch. And if you can win that first game with Paraguay, then I feel like the good vibes will come home quick.
4: Yeah, Will, you mentioned the automatic qualifier for the host countries, that is Canada, Mexico, and the United States. Let me ask you this, a broad picture, maybe a do and don't for bettors on the World Cup. What does the continent, does that pose a challenge with travel and the weather? How do you look at that from a European perspective coming to America?
10: Hugely. Hugely makes a difference. And do you know what? I mean, I'm seeing right now next to my obviously beautiful face, you flashed up the odds to win the World Cup. And I'll tell you one bet I'm not taking from that top three. As much as it pains me to say, as a patriotic Englishman, I do not like England at plus 700 at all. I think that if they were to win their group, they would have to travel to Mexico in the round of 16 to face Mexico most likely at Azteca and then travel to Miami in what would be 40 degree heat and 100% humidity and potentially face Morocco or Brazil. Like, those things really count when it comes to these squads. And actually, you know, I think we may see some African teams do better than many people expect because they're more used to the heat, because they're more used to the travel. You talk about AFCON qualifiers when they're having to go all over the country for them. Those are super long travel times. And so I do think the conditioning is going to be a massive thing. And when you talk about some of these nations that have had Champions League players in them, whether it's France, whether it's England, these are players who have played 63 games already this season. And now they're getting a short break before a World Cup. I think that's going to come into this massive. What you've got to hope is that if you've got enough squad depth, then the managers are smart enough to do some heavy rotation in the group stages and really try to keep guys fresh, because the extra game as well, it's all going to count hugely.
4: Yes, you were a figment of your parents' imagination the last time England won a World Cup. So why would it happen this year? Will Gavin, host of the S-Word podcast on Talk Sport here on the World Soccer Betting Preview Show. It is VSiN, the Sports Betting Network. Okay, let's get to your plays. This is what everybody loves to hear about. And what I'm going to do is start here. You and I are both on Portugal. I think they're a monster. I think they are loaded.
10: Mm-hmm.
4: Outside of that top six, which is where the user, as far as the betting numbers, Will, that's where you're going to get your World Cup favorite. You do have one outside of the top six, and that is Netherlands.
10: Yeah, Portugal, I think, have the best midfield in world football, and the squad depth I was talking about there. I am concerned about the Cristiano Ronaldo factor, like how much he forces his way into a lineup where it might not be the best option for them to be playing him. But the Netherlands are super physical, obviously Premier League heavy. We know a huge number of their players from here. And really, I think, offer some value. Reaching the Euro 2024 semi-finals, they've got real tactical versatility. Guys like Nathan Aki who can shift within the system. They have had a couple of really key injuries. Xavi Simons, the Spurs forward, being out. Matthijs de Ligt being sidelined. Like, those are tough. But I like their group. I like their. I think defensively they can just choke the life out of anyone. And you know, it's going to be one of those tournaments. I think. I don't want to say this. I want it to be high scoring and fun and free flowing. But yeah, we've seen Arsenal dominate over here in the Premier League this season, playing what you might call ugly football, set-piece football. And I've got a feeling we may see a World Cup where we're going to see a lot of 1-0s, a lot of tight games, the travel, the heat, everything else. And so I just wouldn't be surprised if we get to the semi-finals and suddenly you've got this dark horse Netherlands team reaching there, and then it's anyone's game.
4: Oh, you sugarcoated that. Arsenal parked the bus against PSG in the Champions League. But you and I will talk about that off here. My goodness.
10: I'm not allowed to talk about that game anymore.
4: To the sport.
10: I got in a lot of trouble with Arsenal fans.
4: Arteta parked the bus. Group winner. I love this one. The best team in Africa is Morocco, and they've had success. Mm-hmm. They're in a brutal group. Obviously, Brazil is at the top of that group as far as the betting odds. But then Scotland and Haiti, like, Morocco at 4-1, it's a good price to win Group C.
10: There's a few like this, right? Like, I think the Morocco group with Brazil, I think Croatia in the same group as England. And what I really identify here is those teams are playing each other in the first game. So Brazil face Morocco. Brasil have no Neymar, no Éder Militão. They're missing Everton. They're missing so many strong, important players, particularly to start the tournament. And you just feel like they might be a little bit vulnerable to dropping points early. If Morocco can take a point off them, even beat them, shock horror, then suddenly you'd fancy them to go through as the group winner. And I just think that swing between the two is, with all of Brazil's injuries, feels like they get a result in game one and suddenly they become favourites to win the group. You'll see those odds come very sharply together around about the kind of evens model, as we would call it over here. So, yeah, I really, really like fading Brazil or playing Morocco in that group. And similarly with Croatia and England. Croatia get a good result, even though they're long. They're plus 340 because they've just lost that pre-tournament game to Belgium. They've drifted out a little bit, but that game with Dallas against England, the pressure that's on this England side and Thomas Tuchel, if they get a result out of that, then suddenly you might fancy them to top the group. So, yeah, those are the ones I'm identifying where that early group stage game could send the whole thing into a bit of a wobble.
4: Well, in 30 seconds, we had Alex say Julian Alvarez, 35-1 golden boot. Give me Jeremy Doku, 80-1. In 30 seconds here, why he could potentially, I mean, it's a monster price, why he could be the top goal scorer.
10: I like it because it's the monster price, right? It's a great flyer to take. He caught fire at the end of the Premier League season. 4 goals in his last 7 games. Group G, Egypt, Iran, New Zealand. If Belgium aren't putting up 10-plus goals in that group, I'd be disappointed. Yes, he's a traditional winger, which is why he's so long, but I wouldn't be stunned if he grabs 3, 4, 5 goals in this tournament.
4: All right, they just started it, but it's great. I've listened. It's the S-Word podcast on Talk Sport. Will Gavin is the host. We will be looking forward to hearing your voice on the real football come the fall. Will, thank you. Enjoy the World Cup. Thank you so much. Appreciate it.
10: Appreciate you guys. Thank you for having me on.
4: Okay, thank you. Enjoy the World Cup. Progressive Guest Line brought you Will Gavin as we roll along the World Cup betting preview show here on VSiN, the Sports Betting Network. I got a treat for you. And that is Christopher Sullivan. He's a studio analyst for BN Sports, but he has played in the World Cup 1990 with the United States. We'll get his take on the best case scenario for the U.S. men's national team and get some plays as well. We roll along the World Cup soccer betting preview show. It's VSiN, the Sports Betting Network.
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16: When you look at the co-main, I think you've got to play the model likes this year with Brendan Allen against Edmund Shahbazi. And look, I like Brendan Allen a lot because I think he's very well-rounded. I think the question with betting a Brendan Allen fight, especially when he's a favorite here about $2 or more, is where is he mentally? There are certain fighters in the UFC roster that I'd like to get a gauge of where they are mentally. I go back to Rose Namajunas and where her headspace is on her way to being champion and, you know, doubting herself a little bit. I get that feeling with BA at least a lot in the past of like, does he realize how good his skill set is? Does he really think he can be champion? Because if so, he would walk through a guy you'd think like Shahbazi in here, survive early in the first 5 and then wear him out. And all the advantage you would think he would have, potentially both on the feet and then certainly on the ground as well. I feel like he feels like he should be better everywhere. What is the model showing you?
3: I've equally been on the wrong side of Brendan Allen because of that thought process, where I believe he should have gone out there and done something. And I'm just him not believing in himself and the talent and probably just not putting together the right game plan against a specific fighter and ending up putting up a dud for me. But equally, he's now on a 2-fight win streak, probably because that mindset may have changed. And I mean, the names speak for themselves on those wins. Marvin Vettori, Rainer DeRitter, which, hey, at the time, we thought DeRitter was
16: it's a good win.
3: The next coming of the middle of the champion. And he just bullied him around for 4 rounds until RDR said, I'm good. Count me out. No mas. But previously, Brendan Allen did have a 7-fight win streak before kind of going on that little skid where we thought he was next guy in line. Mm-hmm. Shabazzian, 3-fight win streak currently. All 3 wins last year in 2025. Momentum is very real for both men. And I feel like that's what's on the line in this co-main event is who's going to continue that path to building that momentum. Once again, physically, very identical. 6'2", 75 inch reach for both men. XR percentages, also nearly identical. Allen at 59, Shabazzian at 60%. Nothing to write home about. They're both showing how they can win rounds. They're striking very tight as well. 3.58 for Allen, Shabazzian 3.64 significant strikes landed per minute. And their differentials are dang near flat. So they trade shots equally with each other here. Knockdown score. This is where Shabazzian can have a little bit of a sneaky advantage, is he has 7 knockdowns scored in the UFC. Allen does have 3, but Shabazzian's never been dropped. So Allen's been dropped twice. It's possible in a stand-up exchange, maybe something can land for Shabazzian to take control. The issue is what happens on the ground, right? Because we know Brendan Allen, if he's got the game plan and set, that ground game, that pressure on the ground is really difference in a fight. His control rate's only at 56% and Shabazzian down at 46%. So Allen does have a little bit of an advantage there. They're both equally aggressive as far as how many takedowns they attempt in a round in the UFC. But Allen just has had a little bit more success. 44% accuracy, 21 takedowns in his UFC career. Shabazzian does have some decent takedown defense at 66%, so it'll be all 66% of that will be tested here come in the co-main event. Submission attempts, that's where Allen keeps you guessing as well. Once again, you know, if those scrambles happen, if they're up against the cage, what happens next? Submission attempts, 15 for Brendan Allen. They're both finishers. They both have been finished. So this is a very interesting fight where it's actually very similar to what we just talked about in the main event. If the script follows what we think we're supposed to see, I see a path for Brendan Allen to get this one.

0: really the alarming part, because it's across 13 fights. Her significant strikes absorbed is really alarming as well. I ran this through the model, and I was nervous because both fighters kind of have ugly numbers. It's one of those situations where if either one was facing anyone else, they're the one predicted against. Someone has to take a win, according to the model. Chelsea Chandler gets the nod here. 79% win probability. Now, it's hard to jump as confidently at a fighter with those type of numbers, but it's sometimes I see this in the model, and it's not about who's the best, but it's who's not the worst in this scenario. Yes. And the numbers just point super against Priscilla Cachoeira. Everything backs Chandler. I actually backed her yesterday at minus 15, so I'm happy to see that the odds have backed me up, and it's now at minus 125. I don't know if it'll grow any bigger, but I got Chandler at minus 115, and I thought that was a great price.
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0: looking at longer shots in this market right
1: now. I mean, the Royals are 25-38. The Astros are 28-36. You know, could they turn it around? Of course. It's early June. But right now they play for really bad teams. And MVP, typically, right? Not always, but typically you got to, it usually correlates with your team being good, right?
0: Best player, good team.
1: The question is Ben Rice. It's so funny hearing Will's trying to talk it out of existence. He's trying to reverse jinx it. He's like, oh, there's no way he can win. There's no way he can win. Steve needs to hit one of these long shots. He's had some great bets that didn't get home. Ben Rice at 4-1. Well, as interesting a bet as any at this point. Listen, preseason, though, let's go back to March. Two really sort of popular names were Nick Kurtz and Julio Rodriguez, who are right after that. And remember, Kurtz wasn't hitting home runs at all at the beginning of the season, plus 950 now. Julio was, I think, my guy in the MLB draft that we did here in Vegas. I think I have Julio, 22-1. Remember, Trout. If Mike Trout were to do something between now and the end of time, I know their team sucks too.
0: Ooh.
1: He would be sort of that retroactive, hey, what a great story this would be kind of thing. But there's nothing there yet.
0: Okay.
1: You know?
0: I know, but I think that's worth bringing up because if this is kind of what the field's looking like, you know, down the stretch here, and you're talking about a bunch of guys at the top of the board that are already on not good teams, then fine. Mike Trout being on a bad team shouldn't matter as much, and we're just comparing stats.
1: I don't know. I mean, I don't have a bet. I just, you know, I'm pointing out the movement in all of these, but if you're asking me for a bet, I legitimately don't have one at the current moment, which is okay. You don't have to have one in every single market, but like, American League MVP and American League Cy right now, there's no particular logic I would have to betting any particular long shot. Let's put it that way. Yordan Alvarez, by the way, 21 homers on the season, two shy of Kyle Schwarber for the Major League, but leads the American League with 21 dingers at this point. Hell of a season for Yordan. If he continues that, voters love the long ball. Coming back, Chris Velico, multiple sports, including the Belmont, next.
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0: all you need to believe I can land the right strike. Control rate, nothing to write home about for Chandler. It's 55%. It's not bad. She can at least find a way to use grappling and the ground if needed. Yeah. But Cachoeira, 6% control rate in the clinch and ground time. Yeah. So if it's in close, if it's down on the ground, she's going to be losing that exchange, that grapple. She's going to be losing it. Now, there's a total of 5 takedowns between both fighters. So my assumption is this is probably a stand-up fight. Man, that XR percentages, that XR percentage for Cachoeira, it's really the alarming part because it's across 13 fights. Her significant strikes absorbed is really alarming as well. I ran this through the model, and I was nervous because both fighters kind of have ugly numbers. It's one of those situations where if either one was facing anyone else, they're the one predicted against. Someone has to take a win according to the model. Chelsea Chandler gets the nod here. 79% win probability. Now, it's hard to jump as confidently at a fighter with those type of numbers, but it's sometimes I see this in the model, and it's not about who's the best, but it's who's not the worst in this scenario. The numbers just point super against Priscilla Cachoeira. Everything backs Chandler. I actually backed her yesterday at minus 15, so I'm happy to see that the odds have backed me up, and it's now at minus 125. I don't know if it'll grow any bigger, but I got Chandler at minus 115, and I thought that was a great price.
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0: U.S. Them and Ecuador, to me, are the two best teams in Group B. And that's one of the interesting things with 48 teams, Tim, is that there's some weak teams here. So you can kind of try to predict pretty easily, maybe not exactly, who the top two teams in a group will be. And that's kind of how I've been looking at this tournament, at least in the early stages.
1: At Sebi Salazar, F-U-T. He's one of the best, man. We love breaking it down with you, Sebi, and we'll talk to you. No doubt, I'm going to be bugging you a lot over the next couple of weeks, man.
0: Hey, anytime. We'll talk top goal scorers, anything you want. You know, I'm down for it.
1: There he is. Sebastian Salazar, a little primer of the World Cup before it gets going on Thursday. Mexico will kick it off in Mexico City. It is the VSiN Weekend Morning Line.
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6: 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He averaged 27.3 points, 10.9 rebounds in the 7 games, and pushed his minute total to 37.7 per night, getting all 9 votes for the Western Finals MVP. San Antonio became the first finals team with his top two scorers, Wemby and third-year guard Stephon Castle, age 22 or below, and the second youngest finals team based on weighted minutes played.
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5: This week's Findlay Cadillac Henderson Player Performance of the Week is going out to the Spurs' Victor Wembanyama, who earned the Western Conference Finals MVP after knocking off the defending champion, Oklahoma City Thunder, and their back-to-back regular season MVP, Shai Gilgeous-Alexander, in 7 games. After the Spurs knocked off the defending champs, Wemby was very emotional when the 22-year-old was asked how he was feeling making his first trip to the NBA Finals in only his third season in the league.
6: Winning the Larry O'Brien, it's a childhood dream. And having a real shot at it, having a chance, tangible chance at winning it, at realizing a dream, you know, it's a chance. It's a lifetime chance, you know, it's... You never know when it's going to happen again, but it's, you know, the day we win it, speaking for myself, it's going to be an amazing day of, like, realization of a dream, you know. It's hard to put into words. It's almost like the meaning of my life, you know.
5: San Antonio won 62 regular season games, while Wemby won Defensive Player of the Year unanimously and finished third in MVP voting. Including a 4-1 regular season record, the Spurs defeated the Thunder 8 times this season. The rest of the league only defeated them 14 times. Wemby opened up the series with a 41-point, 24-rebound masterpiece, which included a 28-footer that sent Game 1 into overtime and a dominant extra session. For the totality of the series, Wemby had 19 blocks, the most in a conference final since Alonzo Mourning in 2005. He averaged 27.3 points, 10.9 rebounds in the 7 games, and pushed his minute total to 37.7 per night, getting all 9 votes for the Western Finals MVP. Wemby and the young Spurs are attempting to crash the championship party far quicker than most believe was possible. San Antonio became the first finals team with his top 2 scorers, Wemby and third-year guard Stephon Castle, age 22 or below, and the second youngest finals team based on weighted minutes played, according to ESPN research. The 1977 Portland Trailblazers were the youngest. Now we have Wemby and the Spurs versus Big Body Brunson and the New York Knicks in the NBA Finals. In New York, they just rolled through the Eastern Conference playoffs. The Knicks have won 11 straight and swept their past 2 opponents, which presents a stiff challenge for Wemby and the Spurs. Will they be able to get to the top of the mountain, or will the New York Knicks be champions once again? Time will tell. That was the Findlay Cadillac Player Performance of the Week, brought to you by Findlay Cadillac Henderson, the prestigious Cadillac dealer of the year. 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
10: 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She was 13-1 before the start of the French Open. 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So Mira Andreeva, she wins.

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13: Ready, Set, Bet here on a Saturday. Matt Brown, Ben Stevens here with for the next 3 hours as Mike Somich decides that he's going to go talk about horses running fast. But maybe he will tell us which horse is going to run the fastest a little bit later. He'll be with us on the program to talk about the third leg of the Triple Crown, even though we are not actually going for a Triple Crown here, Ben. But listen, it is a interesting time on the sports calendar. Of course, we will get to college baseball, which is going on right now. We will talk some NHL, which is wrapping up. We will, of course, get to the NBA as well. And Major League Baseball continues to roll on, and a major, major injury that might change the landscape of not only what you think about some of these teams moving forward, but certainly has shifted an entire awards market as well. So, hey, not that bad here in June.
14: No, not bad at all, Matt. And when we have this kind of Saturday where we have a Stanley Cup final in a game three in your neck of the woods in Las Vegas in a series that is now tied at a game apiece. Yes, not a triple crown at stake today, but the final leg of it up in Saratoga at the

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6: Hour number two, ready, set, bet here on VSIN, the sports betting network. Matt Brown, Ben Stevens. If you're listening to Ben in hour number one, expecting runs to continue over there in Athens. We were kind of joking. We were like, you know, you're going to be 314 down the line. Maybe have your foul pole go up a little bit further than 15 feet. Didn't matter for that jack right there from Mississippi State as he goes dead center to make this thing 9-8. We have a pitcher come in, 6'7", 245, throw in 97 miles an hour, Ben, but if you throw it right down the middle, it doesn't really matter, and that's exactly what happened here, and it was a massive bomb. So we're back to a one-run game here, top of the sixth.
7: Again, the arsenals of college pitchers, especially those that come out of the bullpen, are not overly versatile or unique. It's going to be a fastball and a breaking ball. So a guy that's throwing 95, 96, okay, that's great. If you can time it up, that means you can provide some pop to it and hit it with some hard exit velo if you square it up. That one, though, was a breaking ball that the Mississippi State hitter was just waiting on and absolutely nukes it to straightaway center. Again, we got another one?
6: Yeah, another one. There it is, 9-9. Another solo jack right there from Mississippi State. So we're at 18 runs, fellas, and just the top of the sixth inning here. So it is, it's amazing watching this. This is, like we said, doesn't matter how hard you throw. If you can't locate, these guys are going to put a hurting on it, and that's exactly what's happened here to Georgia as the two-run lead now evaporated here, 9-9, top of the sixth, only one out.
7: 23.5. Is that live total. Again, we are in the top of the sixth, and we have seen so many runs already scored. And I don't think this is slowing down because the arms that are coming out of the pen, this is game one of the Super Regional. They can play at most two more. They need to win at least one more. Whoever comes out of this tied game now at 9-all in the sixth inning. So we are going to see

0: one.
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1: 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And I'm guessing they will be.
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8: Hour number three, Ready, Set, Bet here on VSiN, the sports betting network. Matt Brown, Ben Stevens in here on a Saturday as the Seattle Mariners take a 3-0 lead over the Detroit Tigers. We have 2 2/3 here for Montero. He has given up 4 hits. He has walked one. And with that, the pitch count up to 55 already and 3 across for the Mariners. Miller, 2 innings, no hits, no walks, and 4 Ks for him. You were, again, if you're a Mariners fan, Mariners backer, if you're looking at that division, you at least start with the rotation there for the Mariners, and you feel at least comfortable there, Ben. Now, the bats haven't been necessarily all that great, but at least you feel good about your starting rotation.
9: Yeah, you certainly do. And Bryce Miller, a huge reason for that. Again, this is his 5th start of the year. The oblique injury late in spring training got a delayed start to this season. He has only allowed a total of 4 earned in his first 4 outings of the year. And today, as Matt just detailed, through 2 innings, looking sensational. 4 strikeouts, 30 pitches, 22 of those in the zone. It has been incredibly efficient. If he can continue this with an ERA that is updated to 1.57, you are going to be very pleased with a really good rotation for Seattle as it stands. Luis Castillo is now in the bullpen for the Mariners because of how good the frontline starting staff has been for the M's. They are the only team in the American League West that is above 500. They're only 2 games above 500 at 33-31, but that might be all the difference. Again, if you have that confidence in the Mariners, who are minus 170 to win the divisional title in the AL West at this moment, it starts with that starting pitching and the bats picking it up a little bit here. Randy Arozarena has been a part of all 3 runs scored by Seattle. He scored the first run off a Canzone RBI. Then he just had a 2 RBI double. Julio Rodriguez looking really good the last few weeks for this Mariners offense that is still slow, but on the uptick. It's really good signs if you are backing Seattle to not just be an American League West champion, but I think a pennant contender around this wide open AL in 2026.
8: Yeah, I mean, you were not expecting this out of Emerson Hancock. He has been fantastic for them. Wu, Gilbert, Kirby up and down a little bit, but still a starter that a lot of teams would love to have there for this Mariners team. And so, yeah, I kind of look at this and say, at the end of the day, Do I think what the A's are doing is interesting? Sure. Do I think the Astros at least have the potential to maybe add at the deadline? They could. They might be sellers as well, which is, that's the other interesting.

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5: Westwood One Sports presents this special tennis update. She only lost one set in seven matches in Paris. 19-year-old Mira Andreeva continued her impressive run today, fighting through a tough first set and dominating the second to capture her first Grand Slam title. The eighth-seeded Russian knocked off 24-year-old Polish qualifier Maja Chwalinska in straight sets 6-3, 6-2 to win the Women's French Open crown. Andreeva says she'll never forget her triumph in the City of Light.
6: Paris is going to be having a very special place in my heart, so thank you for coming, supporting, and cheering on every player these 2 weeks.
5: At 19, Andreeva becomes the youngest player to win the women's singles title since Monica Seles, who was 18 when she landed her third straight French Open in 1992. The men battle for the title tomorrow. With this tennis update, I'm Erica Herskowitz, Westwood One Sports.

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8: Yeah, buddy, welcome on in. It's Live Bet Saturday alongside the Moose Man, Mark Malusis. I'm Dustin Sweetelson, and we got you covered here for the next 3 hours. We get you situated, set up, as the Belmont Stakes coming up a little bit later on, 158th running. Patrick Maher, Mike Somich will be along the way with VSiN at the track. They'll guide you through the race, get you some best bets, and we'll try and find some winners here along the way on the program. We've got 4 baseball games currently in action, 6 starting in our window here on the program. We have to preview Game 3 of the Stanley Cup Final, but we have to begin where Mark is coming to us from the epicenter of the orange and blue skies as the New York Knicks have taken a 2-0 series lead over the San Antonio Spurs. Moose, I'm surprised you made it back in time. I think you were out running across Manhattan with all the bing-bongers last night. Hope you got the rest.
9: A little bing bong. I mean, it is unbelievable. It has been a great unifier, Dustin, in this tri-state area. I mean, there is no separation. There's no Mets and Yankees fans. There's no Giants or Jets fans. It's not Islanders or Ranger fans. Really, and all due, I'm not trying to offend any Brooklyn Net fan out there. It's the Knicks and the Knicks alone. I mean, it really is, and it is unbelievable. You walk around New York City, everyone's wearing the, you know, the blue and the orange. You go to any kind of store, you can't get any sort of Knicks gear whatsoever. They haven't won an NBA title in 53 years. There's been a lot of frustration. There's been a lot of negativity. It's been a lot of embarrassment, a lot of bad moves. Phil Jackson, I mean, you could go up and down the line, Dustin. And this is stunning. Nobody, I mean, the Knicks have won 13 consecutive NBA playoff games. Nobody ever could have predicted this. I mean, it is one of the great runs we've ever seen in the history of the association. The fact that they're coming back to New York on Monday night for a game 3, leading this series 2-0, and just the third team in the history of the NBA to win both games on the road. It's just remarkable.
8: Mark, they're minus $5 to win the series. It's a world I really didn't think we'd be living in. As somebody who, look, I bet them very early in the year 15-1 to win the title. And hand up, I'll always admit it. That whole handicap was, I thought they were trading for Giannis. I thought the rumors were true. Cat was in this weird headspace where he wasn't fitting in. Bridges wasn't making an impact. The move to Mike Brown, I didn't see it paying dividends. I've been wrong about all those things. The exact opposite's come to fruition here. Karl Anthony Towns is playing the best basketball of his career. Mikal Bridges is a rare player, Mark, because he's gone from a kind of a side piece here in the regular season to an absolute playoff hero. He impacts the game on both ends. He can create his own shot. He makes a difference in facilitating, scoring. When he's on the floor, they're a better team. And then you have Jalen Brunson. And he may not have the sexiest numbers. He may not put up the most efficient stats right now. But when it mattered the most last night, when they needed him to come through, he had the steal with the pass off of from Wembanyama to Castle. And then he hit 1 of 2 free throws. But, hey, that was enough. What'd you make of Wembanyama on the game-winning shot? 105-104. He hits a shot. They win the game. They walk away with a 1-1 series tied going back to Madison Square Garden. He goes up for

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10: We are back here at the Track. I am Mike Somachi. It is Patrick Maher as we turn the corner toward home. And you know what, Patrick? Every now and then, I do enjoy going on X because you can find people who are having bad days on there. And let me tell you, I didn't have Golden Tempo. Not a great day at the track for me, but it's a better day than the Fantasy League loser who had to pay off today by wearing a Harry Potter outfit and trick-or-treating in the middle of June. So at least that wasn't me today, Patrick. We got to avoid that punishment. Golden Tempo does get it done here. In the Belmont Stakes, Cherie DeVoe and Golden Tempo and Jose Ortiz win two of the three jewels of the Triple Crown the last 2 years. The Kentucky Derby winner has skipped the Preakness and won the Belmont. We'll see what changes are in store inside the hierarchy of the Triple Crown moving forward, Patrick.
11: Yeah, and how quickly the perception, how quickly the reality can change. Like, Golden Tempo went from being a horse that luck boxed its way into a Kentucky Derby win to now people saying this horse might be a monster. Well, we know the horse is definitely the best of this crop. The times, and I don't want to take anything away from Cherie, the connections in the horse, the times don't necessarily say monster, but this is the best three-year-old right now and has proven it.
10: Yeah, I think that's really, let's focus on the fact that Golden Tempo is the best three-year-old going two turns right now in the country. If you look at the times, they leave something to be desired. And we had two track records tied or broken today at Saratoga. One at seven furlongs on the dirt, the other on the turf course. This was 3 seconds slower than last year in the Belmont. So Sovereignty would have beaten these horses by 15 lengths had he been in this race, just to put context into the time. That being said, Golden Tempo beat all of these horses on the square. He was the best horse today in this race. There is no way that you can deny that. Chief Wallaby got a trip, got the lead. He could not get it done. Renegade got the lead in the stretch. He got run down by both Golden Tempo and Commandment, and Commandment could never get by and was never getting by. They could have gone around another time, and Golden Tempo still would have been in the lead, Patrick. This was a dominant performance from a horse that I did not respect. I'm like, welcome to horse racing. You're going to be wrong sometimes. I did not respect the Kentucky Derby from Golden Tempo. You kind of have to respect what he was able to do against this crowd today.
11: The New York Knicks were disrespected going into the series against the San Antonio Spurs. That is a professional transition. They were, you know, I mean, honestly, a minus 185 San Antonio as a favorite, a big time favorite. That is a considerable favorite. And I'll just say this. I have a ton of friends. You know, I lived in New York City for 9 years. The roof is about to blow off the city like never before. They are celebrating individual wins, game one and two, like other cities celebrate their championship. 8.5 million people, the biggest city on the planet. And the New York Knicks, after I'm going to go ahead and say it. I thought game two last night was a freaking classic. That was just a great game from all over the place. A young team in the Spurs showing mettle coming back in the fourth quarter. The Knicks showing their experience, ultimately winning. Wemby getting an 18-footer, a look to win it. They're late. I thought the game was awesome. Now we look ahead. The Knicks are minus $5, minus $500 on the series price. The Spurs plus $380, which is pretty wild because nobody comes back after losing the first two at home. That's just the way it goes. And then remember, you got to wait until Monday for game three as they got the extra rest here. And on Monday, Michael Somich, the Knicks are 2.5. I'm going to be straight up with you. It feels short at this point.
10: You know, the Spurs needed you to pull the rebound down when Brunson missed that shot late because you know it was not a professional transition? Wemby throwing the ball into Stephen Castle's back or Stephon Castle's back. So, like, you just see the youth in this team sometimes. And you even heard Wemby after game two saying maybe we were a little too high after winning the Western Conference Finals. Something we discussed, that this was going to be a tough transition for the Spurs after that emotional win to get back down to earth and then play at a competitive level against the Knicks. But you can't take anything away from this Knicks team. They're just scrappy. I don't necessarily think they're a better team than the Spurs, but man, they find ways to win games. Like Josh Hart, game one, just pulls down every single rebound. Who needs him to score? You've got Cat, who is able to defend Wemby in game one and play very, very well. He's in Wemby's head. You saw Wemby only having 4 points in the first half. If it weren't for Dylan Harper, this would be a very two blowout games instead of two games that were close. I cannot wait to see what adjustments we get from the Spurs here. You saw that the Knicks have an 11-point lead in the fourth quarter, and Stephon Castle gets hurt. He comes out of the game, and all of a sudden, this Spurs team makes a run. And I think Stephon Castle is very good. But at this point, your ball handlers need to be Dylan Harper and De'Andre Fox. Those need to be the two guys who are consistently handling the ball for you going up the court because they are incredibly fast and get to the rim. They can create problems for this Knicks defense. But I'm kind of with you, Patrick. As someone who liked the Spurs before this series, as someone who bet Knicks to win game one, Spurs to win the series, and was celebrating after the Knicks won game one because I thought the Spurs would respond in game two, the Knicks should be meaningful favorites in game three.
11: I think the Knicks should be, I think I don't mean to interrupt you. I think the Knicks should be the favorite. The Spurs were last night, which was 6.5.
12: That's a little aggressive. I mean, because it's usually four and a half. So you see a six and a half go to two. So it makes sense here with the adjustment you saw. But I do think it should be more than a possession. This Knicks team has now won, 12 straight games? They've won 8 in a row on the road or 6 in a row on the road. They've been dominant in Madison Square Garden. You mentioned that crowd. That building might explode. I mean, it might. The energy that's going to be in MSG on Monday night is going to be incredible. Now, I will be a little interesting. I went to Game 3 of the Stanley Cup Finals in St. Louis when the Blues were in the Stanley Cup for the first time in 50 years. And it was not a explosive environment. It was not like a blow-the-roof-off type environment. It was one of the most nervous crowds I had ever felt. You could feel the nervous energy. Up 2-0, I don't know if we're going to have that nervous energy in MSG. But there's a world where that's a nervous Knicks fan base, especially if the Spurs get out to the lead. It'll be interesting to see how the Knicks adjust to that if it happens. But, again, to your point, I do think we're a little short here. I'm not going to bet the game. But it would be Knicks if you gave me 100 Pat Bucks.
11: You kind of nailed it. Madison Square is a crowd. It's a smart crowd, and it's a crowd that knows what they're doing, both hockey and basketball. So sometimes they can get a little nervous. This Madison Square Garden crowd in New York City thought it was a foregone conclusion before the series started the Knicks were going to win. How do you think they're going to act now that they're up 2-0 coming home? They called themselves the team of destiny. It was written, manifest destiny, whatever you want. They just think it's destined. The Knicks are going to kill the Spurs on Monday because the Spurs are going to walk in there at 20 years old. And I genuinely believe they're going to be a broken spirit. This is 13 straight wins. Historically, they've been doing it. Their point differential wouldn't be over a 13-game stretch. Wouldn't be good for the postseason. It would be the greatest 13-game stretch in the history of basketball. That's how badly the Knicks are killing everybody. And by the way, the conversation about the East, it's mute now. You can't talk about Atlanta, Philadelphia, Cleveland, because they've now done it twice on the road at San Antonio.
12: Yeah, look, it's like Golden Tempo, right? We've seen Golden Tempo do it twice now. You can't say that he is a worse horse than everybody else who is just in the Belmont. We've seen the Knicks go on the road and beat the Spurs twice. You can't say this is just an incredibly inferior team on the basketball court. We've already seen it go in a different direction 2 times in a row. I can't wait to watch this game. I'd love to be in the building. Like to be in this building for this game 3, to be in Montreal for a Stanley Cup Finals game, there's certain places I think that just, as a sports fan, it's a mecca environment that you just want to be a part of. I realize that these tickets are like $5,000 get in for game 3, $150,000 to sit on the floor, crazy prices. One of those rare times where you could make an argument it might actually be worth it, Patrick.
11: Want to just quickly say, Danny Higgins, Garrett, Jurens, Fenhus, I'm sorry for the pronunciation, guys, and Joe back at Circa, thank you. Great job. Even the donkey, Isaias Ramirez, who's running the board for Mad Dog Sports Radio in our simulcast, I thank you as well. A hell of a broadcast, a hell of a Triple Crown series. We did the VSIN and Mad Dog simulcast for all 3 races, had a tremendous time doing it. But I'm going to let you take us out. It's Golden Tempo and Cherie DeVoe's world, Mike, and I guess we're all just living in it. What is your takeaway ultimately of Golden Tempo winning the Belmont?
12: I mean, this validates Golden Tempo's Kentucky Derby, one of the Kentucky Derbies which we were putting in the Rich Strike category, the Mage category, the Mystic Dan category. You can't put Golden Tempo in that same category anymore, as he's able to win a second jewel of the Triple Crown. We didn't see some of those horses win again, let alone win another Triple Crown race. Right now, Golden Tempo is your best 3-year-old going 2 turns in the country. We'll see if he can keep it moving forward in the Haskell, in the Travers, as new shooters come in. But congratulations to Cherie DeVoe, Golden Tempo, and anyone who bet the horse and cashed a $14 winner on your Derby winner just one race later.
11: Good job, Mike Somich. Good job to the crew. Thank you, VSiN. Thank you, Mad Dog Sports Radio. We'll see you next time. It's VSiN at the Track.
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29: Coming to you from the Circa Sportsbook here in downtown Las Vegas, I'm Scott Satterberg. This is Live Bet Saturday here on VSIN, the sports betting network, as we take you through Game 3 of the Stanley Cup Final. Yes, we have some baseball in progress, Major League Baseball, college baseball, super regionals, Yankees, Red Sox, and a weather delay, and we'll get to a preview of Game 3 of the NBA Finals, where we actually have another day off before we wait for Monday's game number 3 between the Knicks and the Spurs. But all eyes are here on Vegas, where the Golden Knights will host the Carolina Hurricanes in Game 3 of the Stanley Cup Final, coming up momentarily from the Fortress. Here are your latest lines across the board, because this market has changed, this market has moved, and you can still get some decent prices depending on which side that you want to be in. So be on. So right now here at Circa, the Vegas Golden Knights, minus 108, slight dogs, Carolina minus 112. Slight favorites. Some books have a minus 110 split both ways. Other books shaded, you know, the minus 112, minus 108. Actually, excuse me, here at Circa, it's an even split, minus 106 both ways. I was looking at DraftKings, minus 112 to minus 108 in favor of Carolina. Here at Circa, minus 106 both ways. Dead even split on this game number.